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5: Sean, I'm doing well. I'm looking forward to next Tuesday. For all the listeners, that's the NBA draft, the first round. And next Wednesday will be the second round, and it's held in a Barclays Center in Brooklyn, and everybody's going to be there involved, and it's going to be a wonderful night for jazz fans and for NBA zealots.
4: You ever been to Shinnecock Hills, Gordy?
5: That's in Long Island, right?
4: Yeah.
5: Yeah. The answer is, no, I've not been there, but I know of it. I've passed it many a time, Sean, when I was in crazy traffic jams on a thing called the LIE. The Long Island Expressway, which is the world's biggest parking lot.
4: I have been on that many a time for my PFL duties, going from Queens in the airport.
5: Correct.
4: All the way out.
5: Yes.
4: But Shinnecock Hills, the U.S. Open host course, is dominating the golfing field right now.
5: Yes.
4: Only 4 guys under par, close to Gordy's old stomping grounds. But we brought you here to talk basketball, not to talk golf, so my fault on the weird aside. Let's start with the thing that's top of everyone's mind here in the state of Utah. Walker Kessler and the Utah Jazz yet to reach an agreement. Reports out there from Tip McMahon and others that they're still pretty far apart, despite the 5-year, $140 million offer from the Utah Jazz. Walker seemed like he wanted to clear the air a little bit yesterday, took to social media and posted, I'll just read exactly what his post said. I've seen what's being said. I want it to be clear. I've always wanted to be here. I love this city, these fans, my teammates, my coaches. That's real to me. You don't grow roots where you don't want to be. So Walker Kessler making it clear that he loves Utah. He wants to be in Utah. That doesn't mean he's going to take a significant discount below what he feels he's worth to stay in Utah. However, I think it's a vote of confidence that something will get done between these two parties, and I wanted your thoughts on the matter.
5: Absolutely. So the first thing is that this is all agent talk. His agents, Aaron Mentz and David Spahn from CAA Sports. They also represent Jaren Jackson. So in jazz basketball, it's very possible next season that Walker Kessler and Jaren Jackson, the starting front court of the two big guys in Utah as far as bigs, have the same agency. That's all part of the drama. And off-season, the agents drive the dialogue. We notice that the team never talks about their own assets, meaning the players, and that Walker Kessler on social media.

0: media made that point. The Jazz offers absolutely the baseline, and it's more than fair. That the, for the listeners right now, Walker Kessler was offered 5 years, $140 million total, which comes to $28 million a year. If that happened, that would be the largest figure ever in the history of NBA basketball, for meaning the largest contract for a center who never made the All-Star team. Sean, 28, the largest ever for a center never to make an All-Star team. That's Walker Kessler, his fifth year. Walker Kessler is homegrown, meaning the Jazz drafted him in good faith. Next year starts his fifth season in the NBA. What happened this year, he got hurt. Torn labrum on his right shoulder, which is a shooting shoulder. He played well in those five games, 14.4 points per game, 10.8 rebounds, and 1.8 blocks. So that's the baseline. They're going to keep negotiating. Remember, he's a restricted free agent. So the Jazz, I'm sure, have offered this, and they're going to wait totally until someone gives them a different offer, then they're going to counter it. Once there's another offer by another team that the Jazz have roughly have 48 hours after they receive the offer to match or move them on or sign and trade. So that's the math of it, and also the arithmetic of it, and just the dynamics of it. So it's all agent-driven. Walker Kessler wants to be here. The Jazz want him. The Jazz don't want to overpay dramatically on him. Hey, we love you, dog. However, we don't want to give you $45 million a year. And that's any business. So again, how do you view it? If you're the player, it's different. You're the agent, it's absolutely different. And if you're the team, it's different. And if you're the point guard of a team, hey, we want this guy on our roster.
1: So we were going through the top center salaries in the league yesterday.
0: Sure.
1: And the $28 million a year basically puts him, I think we decided it was 10 or 11 for centers.
0: Sure.
1: He would be right behind Isaiah Hartenstein. And I wonder how much, pardon me, I wonder how much of this is just comparative, right? You're looking over the fence at what somebody else has, and you're going, wait, I'm better than Hartenstein. My ceiling is higher than Hartenstein's. Porzingis is right around $30 million a year. You might think, well, I'm better than Porzingis, more valuable to my team than Porzingis also. How much of that goes on with a player, agents, and, of course, the precedent that has been set in the league with other guys playing that same position?
0: Paramount. And that's what we're talking about right now. Hey, if I'm the agent, my client is better and more potential, and you guys have drafted him versus the next player either above or below him as far as in his salary structure. So it does matter. So Hartenstein, so here's the question with in the Jazz point of view is that this guy is part of our future, and Hartenstein helped the Thunder win a championship in 2025. And we think that Walker Kessler can help us also be a championship-type team with also his trusted sidekicks, and that they're going to negotiate in good faith. The Jazz are going to sign him, and so will Walker Kessler. The question is, for how much money? It's all that, you know, it's all that debate right now, and it's all push and pull how it all plays out. Again, you never want a player that you like and you nourished, meaning you drafted him and helped develop him, walk away. And so it's going to happen. Remember, again, the rules are he can sign right now as far as the contract, but if they wait until someone offers them, it'll be roughly on July 5th, July 1st starts the negotiation of all the other teams as far as giving them an offer, and July 5th they can start as far as making it official. So it takes time.
1: All right, we're going to do our best to stay on clock. The number offered now, $28 million per year, average annual value on this contract. Obviously, he and his agents, especially his agents, want a little bit more than that. But we're going to take a look at the projected salary caps in the NBA and, of course, the projected percentage that maybe a higher number would translate to for Walker Kessler and for the Utah Jazz. I think that's an important part of this discussion. So we'll take a quick break. We'll come back. We'll discuss that here on the Sean O'Connell Show. 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
1: Sean O'Connell, Gordy Chiesa here for the next little while on the Sean O'Connell Show. Gordy, what's
0: Sean,
1: on
0: you know
1: mind?
0: Why I'm playing this song, Sean? Because of you and because of the World Cup. As we talked last week about England, my team, beat Croatia yesterday 4-2. And this is the clash from England, one of the first ever political bands in the early 1980s. So, Sean, let's rock the cash ball.
1: Harry Kane with a great game for England yesterday.
0: 2 goals.
1: So, in the space of a couple days, you had Erling Haaland score 2, Kylian Mbappe score 2, Leo Messi score a hat trick, Harry Kane score a brace as well. Some of the top players in the world. And Cristiano Ronaldo didn't even have a shot on frame. Who would have thunk it? Actually, a lot of people did. Did you hear Taylor Twellman on the Rich Eisen show this morning just gloating about his predictions? He's been talking about how Ronaldo's passed it, 41 years old. Anyway, that's a World Cup discussion. We'll have that another time here. We've got Gordy Chiesa in studio, and we were talking about the Walker Kessler thing. There's a math equation that you have to consider here when it comes to the salary cap, when it comes to luxury tax aprons that the Utah Jazz do not want to play with. And when it comes to the contracts that you're already obligated to pay to Jaren Jackson Jr., who's making almost $50 million next year, Lauri Markkanen making, what, $45-plus, $46 million next year, and a salary cap that's going to be, what, $173, I think?
0: Yes.
1: So the math stops mathing if you overpay Walker Kessler. His agents know that. To some extent, he has to know that. And you're having this negotiation. You're having this conversation, by the way, in the same offseason cycle that you just saw the NBA Finals MVP, who did not take the

0: And that's makes that's all part of what, you know, again, in the big picture of things. So Jaren Jackson makes next year $49 million, who they traded for, which means that they're absolutely committed to him, to say the least. And they should be. He's a tremendous player. Larry Markkanen makes $46.1 million. So when the two players in the Jazz are ready in the front court, they make $95 million. And so just say for the narrative, they offered Walker Kessler, meaning the Jazz management, offered him $28 million times five years equals $140 million. Just say the final settle on, we'll say, just for the narrative, Sean, $35 million on average. So which means then the Jazz suddenly are committed to basically $130 million in the front court. And so that just shows you which means then the piggyback, to add to that then, what about Keontae George? See, it's all part of the discussion. It's not one thing. It's the whole roster as far as management. So Keontae George, he turns 23 this November 18th. He's a young fella, and that he's a talented player. And so he makes this year, Keontae George, meaning next season, the 26-27, he makes, Sean, only $6.56 million. Yikes. Right. So he's saying, wait a second, I'm part of the future here. He's extension eligible as far as rookie extension right now, and that if the Jazz don't give the extension and they give him a qualifying offer next year, he'll be a restricted free agent after next year. Like just like Walker Kessler did.
1: Right.
0: So there's been a precedent done right now where the Jazz paused on Walker Kessler. They did the right thing, as a matter of fact, and they might pause on Keontae George. Especially, Sean, again, just say if. Again, we're playing that game if the Jazz do draft Darren Peterson at 2, which is very possible. If the Jazz is staring at either Darren Peterson or Cam Boozer, either or, you can make a discussion. Both of them are terrific talents. They're going to be foundational type players. So
1: but Cam Boozer is not a backcourt player. He's not, right? I mean, you can't put him in your backcourt.
0: Oh, I love that discussion. Okay. All right, Sean.
1: Isn't he too big, Gordy? He's like 240 pounds.
0: Oh, absolutely. No, he's a forward. In fact, he's actually a point forward the way he plays. This is Cam Boozer.
1: Yeah.
0: So for the listeners right now, Cam Boozer is much different than his dad, who I had the privilege to coach. Okay, Cam Boozer is 6'9". As a matter of fact, speaking of Cam Boozer, Sean, do you realize, and we'll go much detail on Tuesday during the day, and also, more importantly, Tuesday at night, Cam Boozer is the youngest player in the draft. The youngest guy in the draft is Cam Boozer. He's 18 years old. Are you kidding me how good he is? So Cam Boozer is a point forward.
1: Here's his official physical profile from the draft combine.
0: Okay.
1: 6'8 and a quarter without shoes on. 253 pounds. Who in the NBA is playing in a backcourt at 250 plus pounds?
0: Oh, nobody.
1: He's too big.
0: No, the only person is ever is LeBron James.
1: Yeah.
0: No, and I say nobody. LeBron is the freak of all freaks in a great way, LeBron James.
1: Okay, but back to the point you were making.
0: You want to balance your roster as far as positionally, as far as economics of it. You can't have the roster, Sean, tilted towards only one area, meaning what? Okay, the front court, we are loaded and we're top heavy, and now we can't get a mid-range guy as far as salary. See, the Jazz have a great break in the sense that, remember now, is that as of right now today, as we speak right now, guess who the third highest paid player in the Jazz is? As we speak right now today.
1: Okay, so Jaren Jackson Jr. highest paid.
0: Larry Markkanen
1: second highest paid.
0: And third, as you speak right now, this moment now, this second.
1: Okay, who is it?
0: Ace Bailey.
1: Wow.
0: See, no way.
1: A rookie deal.
0: That's exactly right. But see, now the rookie deals are up now. Wait a second. Now it's my turn, Walker Kessler. And it's my turn, Keontae George.
1: Okay.
0: You see, in other words, for the listeners, this is so important why teams have to manage their roster. Now, there's no perfect roster. There is not. Absolutely not. However, the better teams that consistently win minus major injuries get the majority of the contracts correct towards winning and also towards their age group, meaning what? Years in the NBA. The lesser teams, most times, Sean, they get it wrong. They overpay dramatically on certain players and positions, and they don't win. And that's

0: why they keep doing the same mistake all the time. It's so important. Like, for example, Sean. All right, the San Antonio Spurs. They're giddy about their roster, the Spurs, because you know why? Like Julian Champagne, who's playing in the NBA Finals, is making Rainbow Three, is trying to defend the MVP, Jalen Brunson. Sean, the Spurs' dilemma right now is they have a team option. Should they do it or not on Julian Champagne? Sean, are you sitting down right now? His next year's contract is $3 million. Oh, Sean, see, Sean is laughing right now. He's giving me that Irishman look, laughing like he just had a TKO in the second round against somebody he didn't like who stole his girlfriend 25 years ago.
1: $3 million.
0: $3
1: million.
0: Yeah, team option.
1: In today's NBA is
0: like
1: nothing.
0: It's chump change. It's like going to the diner.
1: It's like, well, that's double the league minimum this year, I think.
0: No, the league minimum right now is, this past year was 1.9.
1: Okay.
0: Yeah.
1: But still, so you're 1.1 over the league minimum for a player of that value?
0: And playing, right, because he had no leverage. He was happy to get a two-year deal with the Spurs. I'll show you I can play in the NBA, meaning this is Champagne saying this, and you know something? He's right. Wow. Again, this is why teams win. And why teams do not win. And that's any sport, Sean. It could be NFL. It could be in baseball. It could be in hockey. Again, what is a player worth value towards winning? And that value is what? Besides on the ice, on the field, on the court, on the baseball diamond, it's the economic part of it, too.
1: All right. There's some more news in free agency and in player availability. The market is going to be really, really interesting this offseason. Some of the biggest names, including the biggest name of this generation, to make decisions. We got 28 more minutes of Gordy Chiesa. We're lucky on a Thursday. It's the Sean O'Connell Show on ESPN 700 and 92.1 FM. 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
6: 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Hi, Tooele County GOP Chair Kevin Mocco. The Tooele County GOP believes in everyone's right to vote. We have great Republicans on the ballot this year. Most of our candidates are running unopposed after having won by a 60% majority at April's county or state conventions. Folks like Brooks Benson in Senate District 11 and incumbent Senator Scott Sandel in District 1. We have current Utah House Rep Nicolene Peck in House District 28, who won outright at convention, as did Sheriff Paul Wimmer. But there are still races left to decide. Eric Stromberg and Brian White in County Council District 5 and in House District 29, convention winner Alexis Wheeler still needs your vote. 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
1: Welcome back to the Sean O'Connell Show. Hour number 2 begins on Thursday, still with Gordy Chiesa in studio with us, brought to you by Aladdin Industries, your Utah Velux dealer. NBA draft coming up. Jazz, of course, holding on to the number 2 pick. And there seems to be at least a little bit of debate about whether or not Washington is going to have A.J. DeBonsa or Darren Peterson on their radar. We know that Darren Peterson wants to go to Washington. But the Utah Jazz will be making a pick. And as it has been established, if they think that the right move basketball-wise is Darren Peterson, they kind of don't care if he wants to work out here or even if he wants to be here. They'll figure it out after the fact. But Gordy and I were talking during the break, and he has – it's not his official list today, but he's got a little ledger of the most impactful draft picks that this Jazz franchise has made, and I want to hear this list.
0: Yeah, his list right now is – we have two lists today, but this list about the draft and how it impacts the organization and where a guy is picked. All right, so this is the all-time Utah Jazz impactful draft selections. And the catchword is impactful. All right, number 12, Ace Bailey. At number 12, he was the fifth pick in the draft in 2025. And my instincts tell me that he's going to go down this list, go down much further each passing year. And let's not forget, with Ace Bailey, he had a very well-played rookie season. He turns 20. This August 13th. So we're talking he played at first year level with the Jazz and played well at 19 years old. Number 12, Ace Bailey. Number 11, Brian Russell was the 45th pick in the draft in 1993. At 45, he was the guy that was trying to slow down Michael Jordan in the playoffs, and he had a tremendous Jazz career. Number 10, Andre Kirilenko was picked number 24, became an all-star with the Jazz. Jazz picked him at age 18 years old in 1999. Jazz waited 2 years to go from Russia to America, and he became a Jazz stalwart. Number 9 all-time, tremendous player, Paul Millsap. Picked number 47 in the draft in 2016. He played for the Jazz for 7 years. That guy played bigger than 6'8". He's a tremendous player in Jazz basketball. Number 8 all-time impactful, Gordon Hayward. Became an all-star with the Jazz in 2010, drafted at number 9. Number 7, fourth round pick in 1982. The fourth round meaning 72nd overall, he became a 2-time Defensive Player of the Year. He was an all-star, talking about Mark Eaton. Number 6, Darryl Griffith was the second pick of the draft in 1980. He played for the Jazz for 11 seasons. He was Rookie of the Year in 1981. Number 5, nickname was D-Will. Darren Williams became an all-star in 2005, was drafted at number 3. Number 4, all-time impactful, he's picked number 27 in the draft. back in 2013. Yes, Rudy Gobert became an all-star with the Jazz, three-time defensive player of the year. The third best ever impactful pick by the Jazz was Donovan Mitchell back in 2017 with the 13th pick of the draft. He became a multiple all-star. The second greatest impactful player, and you can debate this 1-2-2-1, it's irrelevant. Both these guys were absolutely great. Karl Malone, pick number 13 in the draft back in 1985. Are you kidding me? And number one, pick number 16 in the draft, 1984, both John and Karl became Hall of Famers. John Stockton is the most impactful player. So again, we're not talking high draft picks. We're talking guys. One guy was 47. One guy was 45. One guy was 17. One guy was 27. One Hall of Famer was 16. One Hall of Famer was 13. So it shows you that you get it right. Sometimes you got to show them become generational players.
1: And that's what they're looking for with the number two pick in this upcoming draft.
0: Very much.
1: You kind of have to get it in this draft especially.
0: Oh, in this draft, there is no absolute consolation prizes. Zero. None. The top four guys with development and with usually strength. See, most of these guys, because they're 18, 19 years old, minus Boozer, who's a man already at 6'9", 255, at age 18. Yikes. What were you, Carlos, what were you feeding your son? What were you feeding him? What were you feeding him? Yikes. However, most guys, Sean, usually, just generally speaking, I call them, Sean, they have high hips and they're leggy, and that their body frame is angular, and they've got to get muscle mass with their chest and shoulders, just generally speaking. So these guys are 18, 19 years old. So the top four guys are absolutely going to be ready eventually. They have all-star level talent as young people once they get stronger. And again, let's reinforce right now the top four guys: AJ DeBonser, Darren Peterson, Cam Boozer, Caleb Wilson, who's his jumping jack, unbelievable young fella talent from Carolina. And the next two guys, and five and six, are very good also: Keaton Vogler from Illinois and Darius Acuff from Arkansas. That should be the first six in whatever order. We'll find out during the draft. But all six of those guys are absolutely tremendous young fellas and talent. And Sean, I am geeked about it.
1: Gordy, some other news around the association. Trae Young is declining his player option, so that makes him a free agent. The Wizards are still the front runners to re-sign him, but it opens up the market for Trae Young, and obviously they're holding on to that number one overall pick as well, so they want to get this right and add a talented rookie, a Peterson, a DeBonser, to an already pretty loaded roster. You don't want to lose Trae Young in this situation. Are the Warriors at risk of somebody else having a better offer for Trae Young?
0: It's unlikely. In other words, he opted out to get more years.
1: Yeah,
0: we're going to find out. He opted out to get more years on his contract. And, you know, Trae Young is, I call him a lightning rod point guard. He's got talent. And at age 27 now, is he mature enough to lead a team, or it's still all about him? I'll put it in context. Sean, just generally speaking, if your point guard is moody, the whole team is moody. Sean, if your point guard is erratic, the whole organization is erratic. Sean, the guy selling hot dogs in the 27th row, he's erratic right now because the point guard's erratic. Sean, the guy selling sales in the trying to sell stuff for the organization, he's erratic because the point guard's erratic. You get my drift? So the point guard is the second most important position in professional sports. And we know number one, Sean, no, it's not even close, NFL quarterback. Without a quarterback, you do not have a franchise. You do not. In basketball, if you don't have a point guard or a guy that plays like a point guard. In other words, right now, the definition gets blurred right now. There's very few old-school point guards. However, guess what? In the last 5 minutes of every playoff game, the question always is, who's the point guard? I can assure you, when the Knickerbockers beat the Spurs, the point guard was, guess who? Jalen Brunson. I'm positive. He was the point guard. So people always say, well, basketball right now is positionless. Until what? You get to the playoffs, and guess what? Who's your point guard?
1: And then you know.
0: Then you know, because in why you get exposed, your lack of what? We should have passed the ball to Wemby instead of what? Giving the ball. So, example, the Knicks beat the Spurs. Part of the reason why, not total, but part of it was because Brunson's a better point guard than De'Aaron Fox in the last 5 minutes of most of those games. Is that a fair adjustment?
1: Well, yeah, I think so. I mean, the results speak for themselves.
0: Absolutely. But I would have said that even before it happened.
1: Yeah.
0: I would have said that. And that just shows you the value of it. So in jazz basketball, as far as in this market right now, getting that point guard, Keontae George is he's a guard. He can pass the ball. He averaged 6.4 assists a game, which is really good. All right? He's a scorer also. But the question, as always, is that you've, as a point guard in the NBA, you've got to get your other teammates involved in the rhythm of the game. And so every once in a while, instead of taking off and beating your guy one-on-one to get 2 feet in the paint, which is commendable, and you want to do that, Sean, you make an angle dribble to get the ball to someone coming off a screening action to get that guy who hasn't shot the ball in 5 or 6 trips down the court. They try to hit him in space to get him going mentally, physically, and spiritually, so which means now he'll be able to play better defense down the floor. He feels more involved, and he'll crash the boards more offensively.
1: Gordy, this is a complete left turn here for you, but...
0: I like left turns.
1: This is...
0: How'd you know, show my driving habits?
1: This is the place.
0: How'd you know? You saw me driving?
1: We could tell by your incredible accent that you've got your New York roots.
0: Oh, I love it.
1: And the championship parade, the New York Knicks championship parade.
0: Oh, very much.
1: This morning. If you're setting yourself up on the parade route, a guy who knows the city well.
0: Yes.
1: Right? Where are you going? Are you Battery Park? Are you going right there down the Canyon of Heroes? Where would Gordy Chiesa want to set up his little lawn chair to get into this parade?
0: Oh, the canyons, absolutely. And Sean, I would pay $1,000 to someone to sit in a long chair a day before.
1: There you go.
0: I would pay a guy $1,000. $1,000.
1: To save your spot.
0: Save my spot.
1: That's awesome.
0: Yeah, I would. Without any hesitation. And then also I give him some Starbucks. All right, if he had to, whatever he had to do to keep my spot on the thing. Remember now, they fence you in. It's, once you go, you can't get out. And so it's interesting. It's almost like going to Times Square. Yes, Sean, in case you're wondering, I did go to Times Square in my youth and December 31st at night. I was there with my crazy lunatic friends. I did go to Times Square for the Midnight Bowl.
1: The images I'm seeing of the parade are, it looks like the most fun that could ever be.
0: Yeah, it has, yeah.
1: And you love to see that because obviously after the closeout, after they won in San Antonio, there was a little bit of tomfoolery. There was some vandalism. There were some shenanigans. This, the team is there. People are, simultaneously elated to see them and cheering for them, but not like going overly crazy, being overzealous about it. It looks like the most fun ever. It reminds me of when the Chicago Cubs finally won a World Series and everyone in the Midwest descended on Chicago for that parade.
0: Very much. You mean the curse of Billy Goat?
1: Yeah.
0: Yeah.
1: And they finally broke it.
0: They finally broke it. And again, as always, when there's so many mass people in one situation and a few bad people do weird things, it doesn't take away from the joy of everyone else. It's just a numbers game. So I have people say, well, there's a lot of reckless people. Based on how many people are there, it's very few. But they talk about it. Enough said about that. The most important thing is that there's a celebration in New York right now. The better team won. And that's the catchword right now. The Knickerbockers were a team. They were constructed very well by Leon Rose. Leon Rose is the general manager and the team president of the New York Knicks right now. And they were able to get their roster in place. And everybody had a defining moment. So, Sean, example right now. So Landry Shamet is a free agent July 1st. So here we go. This is parade right now. Landry Shamet right now is celebrating. He's pounding his chest. People say, hey, we love you, Land. We love you, dog. We love you. We love you. Knicks is saying, we love you. We love you. And on July 1st, what's my contract going to be? Hey, we love you, but we can't pay you this right now. And that's where it gets so interesting. That's why, Sean, it's so hard to repeat, because now players want to get compensated based on winning, and that they should. So the question is how much. And so, again, here we are. They're celebrating in New York, downtown New York. It's a love fest. Hey, it's wonderful. And now, for the last 8 years, Sean, there was a parade in the city of those teams, and guess what? It didn't repeat.
1: And it feels like it's not going to repeat again. James Dolan talked about the
0: apron,
1: the salary strictures that his team, if he wants to repeat. And I don't like this. I understand that the interviewers, he went on WFAN in New York, and they're asking him about the sustainability of this, the exact thing that you just brought up. It's been a brand new champion every year for the last 8 years. Well, Knicks fans, now that they taste this, they want it again. They want it again. They want it again. But there's some salary cap mechanisms that are going to make that really, really difficult, because just like we were talking about with the Utah Jazz, you got to extend some guys, or you have to try to get some people that are underpaid right now up to kind of the market value for their contract. And James Dolan was asked about that. And I hate throwing cold water onto it the day before a parade, but he was like, we're not going into the second apron. Absolutely not. Can't do it. Won't do it. And I mean, I don't know. There's only what? Cleveland was the only team that went into the second apron this past year.
0: Yeah, and they had knocked out in the playoffs. They underachieved.
1: Right.
0: So they're saying, wait a second. Remember, most owners are very smart people.
1: Sure.
0: And their other business, they absolutely get it right almost all the time. But a thing called sports, it gets a little different now because they're so emotional about it.
1: Yeah.
0: It's so different being an owner. As I say this all the time, as far as a sports owner, when people say to an owner, hey, what's the difference between your other business and owning a team? The owner always says, oh, it's much different. How? Well, my other business, that the average workforce is 42.5. But in my basketball business or hockey business, the average age is what? 23.5.
1: Wild.
0: And so it's 20-year gap, give or take a year or two, and that makes everything so different. It's so different dynamics. You're dealing with a highly paid workforce that's really relatively young versus a highly paid workforce that's on the top of their game at age 45, 47, 51, 52. What a difference, Sean.
1: When you're looking at what these teams have to figure out salary-wise, and an owner like Dolan, who doesn't exactly have the best reputation, and then he's got to answer a question about would you spend max money in order to get this city another championship? I mean, he just straight up says no, which, why hurt the feelings of your fans while they're still celebrating a championship? But the other thing about this is the reality, he can now be a lot greedier financially than he was, because you get like a 10-year leash now that you've won a championship. In every business, right? Your franchise delivers a championship to the fan base, the first one in 53 years. You now have like probably a decade of skating by however you want to skate by, because you're like, yeah, but remember that 2026 championship we won? Remember that 2026 championship we won? I mean, the Utah Jazz, if somehow this Utah Jazz franchise delivers you an NBA championship, you're good as a fan for like at least 5 years, maybe 10. You're living on that for the foreseeable future. It's a little different in New York potentially, but I kind of hate that for the New York Knicks fans, because Dolan, after never getting there, not getting there, not getting there, not having the success that they wanted, he finally has it. And now he's like, yeah, see, I can do whatever I want now. And he will.
0: Yes, he can. And if you're a Knicks fan, there's a generalization of an NBA situation where the original money from the Knickerbockers was a company called Cablevision. So, Sean, so James Dolan's father, Charles Dolan, back in the 1950s and 60s, here's what he invented, Sean. They invented the technology where in every hotel room in the country, when you want to watch a movie, you press a button for, at that time, $6.99, $7.99, $8.99. That was them, the original cable vision. Wow. Are you kidding me? Wow. And that, so that gave them the seed money, to say the least, to buy. Remember, the organization owns the Knicks, the Rangers, the Garden, Radio City, the Rockettes, and other the Sphere in Vegas.
11: Vegas, and now the new one that's being built in Saudi. Is that where?
0: Yeah, in Saudi. Yes,
11: or in Abu Dhabi, maybe.
0: Yes. Yeah.
11: Yeah, and actually, there's a. I don't know if you would call it a conspiracy theory. There's a theory out there that the reason the Knicks were able to create this championship run is because of the Sphere. Have you heard this?
0: No, I have not. No, tell me.
11: There are business folks and basketball folks who think that the reason that the Knicks finally got over the hump here is because the Sphere has been occupying so much of Dolan's personal attention and time. And like, he flies to Vegas all the time. He's like, he's trying to make the Sphere a thing and a franchisable thing so he can build four or five more of them around the world. They want one in Hong Kong.
0: Sure.
11: He wants it in Abu Dhabi. He wants it in Vegas. He wants it in London. And there are a lot of business people who think because he is so preoccupied with the Sphere, he stopped for the last several years meddling with the Knicks, stopped putting his fingers in the pie, interrupting the work of his, you know, GM, of his basketball people. And because he's been more hands-off with the Knicks, it leads to a championship. So maybe if you're a Knicks fan, you might have Las Vegas and the Sphere to thank for your Knicks finally getting a ring.
0: I like it. Okay, so that's a theory. And behind the scenes, only they know.
11: Only they know.
0: And interesting that the roster that was built, though, by Leon Rose, who's a former agent. And so remember, Leon Rose was the agent for Jalen Brunson's dad, Ricky Brunson. So this is his former agent. So I always say all the time, connect the dots. In the off season, the agents drive so much of the narrative. Connect the dots. Who's the agent of a certain client? Who's the agent for the coaches? Who's the agent for a management group? Wherever they are, the dots usually tell you a partial story.
11: Gordy, what's your list today?
0: All right, my list today, Sean, it's absolutely a short list because this is talk about, Sean, the ultimate winnies, winning players, the ultimate. Here we go. NBA players with an NBA title, an MVP of the NBA Finals, an NCAA championship title, and being voted the Naismith College Player of the Year. So again, you won an NBA title, you're a Finals MVP, you won an NCAA title, and you were the best college player when you came out. Here we go. It's absolutely a short list. Number five, Bill Walton did all those things. Number four, Kareem Abdul-Jabbar did all those things. Number three, Magic Johnson did all those things. Number two, Michael Jordan did all those things. And number one did all those things with a guy Knickerbocker's name, guess who? Jalen Brunson. That's it.
11: Wow.
0: Five players in the history of basketball. And let's go even one more further. So those five guys, that's it. The ultimate winning. And then these two guys, after that, they won an Olympic gold medal. Michael Jordan did it twice in 1984 in L.A. and in 1992, the original Dream Team. And Magic did it in 1992 with the original Dream Team. They won gold medal. So the greatest winners of all time. Now, what about Bill Russell? Russell would have been in his group. Absolutely. He did all the things, but there was no MVP in the finals when he was playing until his last year, and Jerry West got it. And here's how ironic it is, Sean. The MVP trophy for the NBA Finals is named after Bill Russell, who would have won all of them every single year, but it didn't happen. So, Sean, only five players in the history of basketball, the ultimate winners. That's how hard it is to do, and Jalen Brunson is one of them.
11: Added his name to a pretty lofty list there.
0: Bill Walton, Kareem, Magic, and Michael.
11: Wow.
0: Thus, that's my list of today. I'm looking forward to find out about Jazz basketball, who the winners are.
11: Gordy will be with us in. He'll be with us on the show on Tuesday, and then for our draft show on Tuesday night, also. And you won't have to hear much of me and Spence because we have real basketball minds like Smitty and Gordy helping us out on that draft show on Tuesday night, where, of course, the Utah Jazz will be drafting –

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4: 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Richard Smitty Smith live in studio. The great Dave McMiniman from ESPN. And we'll talk a little World Cup soccer as well. And then the U.S. Open is going on, so a good day to have Paul Pugmire on the program. 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
10: I'm Christine Lisi. Wyndham Clark is alone at the top of the leaderboard at the U.S. Open. Oklahoma senior amateur Ryder Cowan is in a group four shots back, along with Dustin Johnson and Jon Rahm. Rory McIlroy is five off the lead. Scottie Scheffler is eight strokes back. Major League Baseball, Eric Wagaman's RBI single. Trevor Siemian with a two-run triple. That's up the Mets' lead to 6-3 on the Phillies. Top of the seventh inning. White Sox and Yankees still knotted up at one. Bottom of the seventh, New York's Ryan Weathers, a run, three hits, eight Ks in six and a third tonight. Bobby Witt Jr., 2-for-2 with a solo home run and an RBI single. Royals leading at home against the Cardinals, 7-2, top of the fourth. Mariners got seven shutout innings from Brian Wu, two RBI from Colt Emerson. They defeated the Orioles 3-0. Blue Jays over the Red Sox, 4-3. Boston, 12-25 at Fenway Park, 5-17 versus the American League East this season. Guardians topped the Brewers 4-2. Twins scored four in the first on their way to a 9-3 victory over the Rangers. Angels outfielder Mike Trout placed on the injured list with a hamstring injury. No timeline given yet for his return. MLB's making changes for the Home Run Derby ahead of next month's event in Philadelphia. The clock's been eliminated. Each hitter gets 20 swings in round one, 15 swings in the second and third rounds. U.S. star attacker Christian Pulisic doing much better in terms of dealing with his injured calf, but he'll be assessed by the medical staff later tonight to determine his availability to play in the World Cup against Australia tomorrow. He's trained away from the team all week. Fueled by Jonathan David's hat trick, Canada routed Qatar 6-0 for its first ever win in a World Cup match.
11: Hey, this is Rich Eisen. Coming up on Friday's show, Andrew Siciliano talks Cleveland's quarterback competition. We preview the U.S. men's national team versus Australia in the World Cup, plus what's more likely. That's Friday's Rich Eisen show on Disney+, the ESPN app, and ESPN Radio.

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0: World Cup action, Mexico and South Korea. Korea have gone final. I'm Q Myers, and Mexico got the 1-0 victory. They scored their only goal in the 50th minute. They win Group A, and they now will advance to the round of 32. Earlier in the evening, Canada claimed their first World Cup win in style with a 6-0 thrashing of Qatar in front of a crazy home crowd in Vancouver. There was a serious-looking injury that threatened to overshadow the result. Canada now knows that one more point will see them finish top of Group B with their final group stage game coming up against Switzerland on Wednesday. Speaking of Switzerland, they followed up a disappointing 1-1 draw with Qatar last week by dominating play against Bosnia team, who were unbeaten in their last 9 competitive matches. They really scored a lot late. 4-1 victory they picked up on Thursday to take control of their group. There was a 1-1 draw between South Africa and Czechia. Both teams lost their opening matches. They knew another setback would seriously hinder their chances of reaching the round of 32. South Africa faced some strong criticism following their 2-0 loss to co-host Mexico, which raised the prospect of the country extending its run of never having advanced to the knockout phase of a World Cup, even as hosts. back in 2010. And in the major leagues, the Angels play center fielder Mike Trout on the 10-day IL on Thursday with the right hamstring strain. He said he suffered the injury while running to first base during Wednesday's victory against the Diamondbacks. He had a home run and had three RBI in that game. For more scores analysis, check out ESPN.com and the all-new ESPN app. Coming up, we go back to talk about the Knicks, their championship parade, and where they are going into next season. We'll do that on game night with Emmett Golden and me, Q Myers, here on ESPN Radio.
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12: 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More than a million fans took the streets of New York City to celebrate the Knicks' first title in 53 years. The New York mayor presented the keys to the city to the New York Knicks players, coaches, owners, and staff. Even Spike Lee rode on a float with Jalen Brunson. Spike, he's a super fan. But Coach Mike Brown thanked all the fans.
13: You're the most knowledgeable fan base in the whole NBA. Your guys' energy when we had our downs was off the charts. And I want to thank you for it. There's nothing better than walking into the iconic building of MSG and getting down night after night after night in front of you guys. You guys made us feel the energy and brought us over the hump when we didn't feel like playing or when our game wasn't at the top. Again, I'd like to thank all the players. I can go down the line with all their accomplishments. They were huge throughout the course of the year. But at the end of the day, I want to thank you guys. Because without you, this wouldn't be possible.
12: Meanwhile, at City Hall, Jalen Brunson, he finally took the opportunity to clap back at some of the people who doubted he could take the Knicks to the promised land.
14: There's a lot of people that have a lot of negative stuff to say. There's a lot of people who have a lot of opinions. But when you prove them wrong, you really don't have to, say shit to them.
12: There you go, Jalen Brunson. The winners get to talk their talk. Mikal Bridges, he brought his dog. Mike Brown saying, who let the dogs out? Tyler Kolek got mistaken for a fan by police that were guarding the floats. Later he tweeted, I'm on the team, I swear. It was a day New Yorkers dreamed about for decades. So, of course, we turn the page. Tony and Pablo Torre on PTI looking ahead to next year's threats to the Knicks.
15: All right, Pablo, what's the biggest threat to the Knicks repeating as champions?
16: It's the guy who owns the team, Tony. And look, I've been trying to work myself out of the heirloom of psychological torment that I've inherited as somebody who grew up rooting for the Knicks. But James Dolan and what he says about the second apron, the onerous and painstaking barrier that the collective bargaining agreement

0: 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To Major League Baseball, where the Blue Jays continue to have success over the Red Sox.
1: Another 3-2. And a swing and a fly ball out to left field. Duran going back to the warning track. Turns at the monster. It's high off the wall. Clement around third. He's going to come in to score. Brandon Valenzuela with an RBI double. The Blue Jays cash in after the extra life. And it's 4-3 in the top of the ninth.
0: Sportsnet 590, The Fan. Nothing like taking the late lead. Blue Jays 4, Red Sox 3. First series sweep at Fenway Park since 2023. Meanwhile, excellent pitching for the Mariners to blank the Orioles.
2: And the 0-2 on the way to Alonso. Swing and a miss and a sweeper for strike three. That's strikeout number 9. So 9 strikeouts for Brian Wu this afternoon against Baltimore.
0: Seattle Sports, 710 a.m. Wu, well done. 7 innings, 9 strikeouts. Mariners, 3-0 win over the Orioles. Record-setting home run for Sal Perez against the Cardinals.
3: The pitch. Salvi hits it high in the air, deep down the left field line, back toward the corner, it's out of here! Salvador Perez, Kauffman Stadium's king, his 137th home run inside Kauffman Stadium, more than anyone in this ballpark's 54-year history.
0: Well, the call gave you all the context on 96.5 The Fan. Congratulations to former Idaho Falls Chucker Salvador Perez in the Royals' 14-6 win over the Cardinals. Coming up next, what the U.S. team needs to do to beat Australia. 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

0: through the warning track, turns it, the monster, it's high off the wall. Clement around third, he's going to come in to score. Brandon Valenzuela with an RBI double. The Blue Jays cash in after the extra life, and it's 4-3 in the top of the ninth.
1: Sportsnet 590, The Fan. Nothing like taking the late lead. Blue Jays 4, Red Sox 3. First series sweep at Fenway Park since 2023. Meanwhile, excellent pitching for the Mariners to blank the Orioles.
2: And the 0-2 on the way to Alonso. Swing and a miss and a sweeper for strike 3. That's strikeout number 9. So 9 strikeouts for Brian Wu this afternoon against Baltimore.
1: Seattle Sports, 7:10 a.m. Wu, well done. 7 innings, 9 strikeouts. Mariners, 3-0 win over the Orioles. Record-setting home run for Sal Perez against the Cardinals.
3: The pitch. Salvi hits it high in the air, deep down the left field line, back toward the corner. It's out of here! Salvador Perez, Kauffman Stadium's king, his 137th home run inside Kauffman Stadium. More than anyone in this ballpark's 54-year history.
1: Well, the call gave you all the context on 96.5 The Fan. Congratulations to former Idaho Falls Chucker Salvador Perez in the Royals' 14-6 win over the Cardinals. Coming up next, what the U.S. team needs to do to beat Australia. 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
1: 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The great Freddie Coleman hanging out with us today.
9: Too kind, by the way.
1: You are. You're the very best, Freddie.
9: Everyone knows that. I appreciate that. I'm just an average brother that got a bless break. That's how I look at it.
1: And that's why you're the best.
9: I don't know
1: a
9: about that.
1: A humble king.
9: A king. Wow.
1: Look at this.
9: Look at this. You put that out there.
1: I did not. This was all Pat Costello.
9: I appreciate
1: He's
9: everybody.
1: In charge of the ones and twos.
9: Yes, he is. Yes, he is. But thank you, Pat.
1: But he's in for Canty and Evan today. We're having a lot of fun.
9: We are.
10: Love Friday.
1: Could we get a request from you for Love Friday? I know that
9: normally
1: on Freddie and Harry here on ESPN Radio, every Friday is Love Friday. And for those who don't know, first of all, why don't you know? But on Friday, the music on Love Friday
9: is
1: how would you describe romance?
9: Romance, rhythm.
1: Crooning.
9: Groove. Mood.
11: Some soul.
1: Soul.
9: Set the tone for the weekend. Get you in the right frame of mind. Yes. Get you in the right frame of your heart. Sure. Absolutely.
1: So we are in the right frame of mind and heart here in New York because the vibes are immaculate. Yeah. I know people, if you are not in New York City, I'm sure you're

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4: 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Saved off the line, and Rex Moss stepped home. And it's a brace for Jonathan David. And you could not have drawn up a better first half for the Canadians.
5: The win was Canada's first in a men's World Cup. They were 0-6 the two previous World Cups. That's Fox Sports 1 with the call. 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Paulie thought I was going to ask the question, who has a better chance of winning the title this year? Team USA in the World Cup or the Dallas Cowboys? Now that's a mothership special right there. I'm going to give that to Greeny. You know, he can have that on Get Up. Do you want to update the poll results, Dylan?
6: I'd love to, Dan.
5: Okay.
6: Would you rather your college or NFL team win a title this year or USA wins the World Cup? 73% say that their football team wins a title.
5: Yeah, I get it. I get it.
6: And which nationality of bro do you not want talking to your wife or girlfriend? Some smart people out there, Dan, 44% say Italian, followed by Australian at 34%. The French getting no love.
5: Yeah. I think the Aussies. Yeah. My wife's Italian, so it wouldn't, you know, if an Italian guy was talking to her.
6: It's like, whatever.
5: Yeah, whatever.
6: What about Samoan, like The Rock?
5: I haven't thought of that.
6: All right, never mind.
5: Paul, how did you not put Samoan accent? I don't know what the accent is.
7: I apologize to Samoa.
5: Yeah.
6: Good.
5: Thank you, Dylan. maybe next hour, who has a better chance of winning a title? Team USA or the Cowboys?
6: I already have it written down.
5: Let's go all in on this.
6: Yeah.
5: Or do we put the Lakers in there as well? Maybe put all three in there. We're going for it today. We are going to be just like the mothership. You know, put Caitlin Clark in
7: there.
5: There
7: you go. That's producing.
6: The Fever, the Lakers, the Cowboys, or Team USA.
5: I just saw the shoe that we've been waiting for. It's okay. I mean, that was 3 years in development, the Caitlin Clark shoe. Marvin, your thoughts? You're a sneakerhead.
8: It's okay.
5: Yeah.
8: Like, you know, if you want to wear it for basketball, sure. But I'm not going to, man, I can't, I have a hat that goes perfect with this. No,
5: it's
8: okay.
5: But do you judge your sneakers if you can wear them on the floor and you could wear them just in regular life? Like, you know, they're that, like Adidas shell toe, to me, look great on the floor and they look great off the floor.
8: Yes, I think that's what made the Air Jordans so popular, because they were basketball shoes, and you could wear them just going out. Like, man, I have a perfect outfit that goes with this. They were lifestyle shoes.
5: Yeah, and I get it that these are marketed for high school girls, junior high girls. But, you know, the Sabrina, that's a great-looking shoe. I mean, that's not marketed, you know, just for, you know, women. That everybody, the NBA players wear that. Yeah, Dylan.
6: Yeah, I mean, the name attached to it is great, but ultimately it's how much people actually like the shoe. Like, the Paul Georges were one of the biggest Nike basketball shoes for a while, and, like, Paul George is a popular player, but he is not Michael Jordan or LeBron.
5: Perhaps you have heard the
6: perhaps.
5: Keith in Virginia Beach. Hi, Keith. What do you have?
9: Hey, Dan. 6'1", soft, 240. I wanted to weigh in on the poll question real quick, and I have a request for Fritzy. Of course, I would like my Washington Commanders to win the Super Bowl. I'll actually trade my hand size in for Marvin's if the Washington win the Super Bowl. I will actually give my good vision to Paulie for his one bad eye. As long as I can see him win the Super Bowl, that'll be fine with me. And I have a request for Fritzy, since he's such a wonderful singer, and we love his voice as fans, and he's an 80s buff. I was hoping I could hear him sing the West End Girls by the Pet Shop Boys, a group from out of London, I believe. And really make my weekend, just if I could hear that, Dan.
5: Paulie would rather have one good eye than have two good eyes and let Fritzy sing.
0: Yeah.
5: Are you familiar with the Pet Shop Boys?
3: I am.
5: But
3: I don't know all the exact words, but I'm in the Western town, and I'm Western boys and Western girls. Western girls.
5: I'm going to give you a blue point on that one.
3: Sometimes you better walk dead.
5: No.
6: I like how Todd just goes like, I don't really know that one, and then proceeds to know all of the lyrics.
5: Antoine in Florida. Hi, Antoine.
10: Hey, Dan. What's happening, homeboy? Hey, 5'6" and a robust 193. I had Tyler cracking up because I'm always on the road. I never get to see the show, but I listen to it religiously. So now I'm looking at fucking Fritzy for the first time.
5: Okay. Turn down your TV.
10: Oh, my bad.
5: Okay. All right. So you're finally seeing Fritzy and Marvin?
10: And I just got, the only person who looks like their voice, like I'm looking at Dylan. I was like, where's that voice coming from? And then I see why you bully Todd, look at him. Oh, my God. And y'all say he used to be a beefcake.
5: Wait, what do you mean, look at him?
10: From what you told me, from, like, the way you guys said, well, I say look at him, he looks like me. He looks like, but it's just astonishing how you guys sound so different. Well, of course, You're presidential. You're royalty. I've seen you on TV, but Marvin, Fritzy, Paul. I mean, it's like it just, and this is. I'm kind of excited because this just really blew my mind. It's the first time I've seen y'all live.
5: Well, I'm glad to be able to blow your mind, Antoine. Yes, Paul.
0: Antoine, you said you look like Fritzy.
10: Yeah, just in the a different tone.
5: Shade.
10: Different color tone.
5: Oh, okay.
3: You must get all the ladies, I would think.
5: Thank you, Antoine.
8: Ooh, I thought that was a James in Virginia situation.
5: I know, it did. It did sound like a James in Virginia.
8: Now, Antoine is a French name.
5: Yeah.
8: Could have been French Canadian.
5: It could be Parisian. It could be like Wemby. Thank you, Antoine.
3: Took a shot there.
5: He did.
3: I had a run. It's hard to keep it all together at almost 57. It's tough.
5: 1 hour in the books on this Meat Friday. Dylan going out to check on the Rectac grills. Who's going in the confessional? Anybody?
3: I think maybe me now.
5: Todd, you're going in. Rebecca Lowe's going to join us in about 25 minutes from now. It's one of the great inventions of all time. It's up there with fire and the wheel. It's Dude Wipes. 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
10: In the World Cup group stage, it was Mexico picking up the 1-0 win over South Korea. Mexico moves to 2-0, while South Korea is 1-0-1. Meanwhile, Canada clobbered Qatar 6-0. Canada moves to 1-1, while Qatar falls to 0-1-1. It was Switzerland beating Bosnia 4-1. The Swiss move to 1-1 in the group stage, while Bosnia falls to 0-1-1. And it was a 1-1 draw between Czechia and South Africa. Both teams are 0-1-1. The U.S. men's national team will be back in action this afternoon as they take on Australia. Kickoff is at 1 o'clock. Both teams are 1-0. Elsewhere, it'll be Scotland taking on Morocco at 4 o'clock. Then Brazil and Haiti will kick off at 6:30, and it'll be Turkey and Paraguay at 9 o'clock. 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
11: 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By the way, if you're watching on Peacock, and why wouldn't you be, coming up in about 5 minutes from now, two of the backroom guys, Rob and Anthony, shirts off, and they didn't find paint yesterday to paint one another. I said one had to put an N on, the other one had to put a Y on. I let them have the day off so they could go to the parade. They couldn't find body paint. We found some paint. They will paint each other in the confessional. That'll be coming up. The stat of the day has been brought to you by Panini America, the official trading cards of the program. Jason in Kentucky. Hi, Jason. What's on your mind today?
13: Hey, Dan. I was watching coverage on the Golf Channel and was struck by the guys kind of teeing off on Mickelson. And it made me think, why is he so kind of reviled now and Tiger is still beloved when they both have had the off-field issues with women? Tiger's got substance abuse issue, Phil with the gambling. Tiger had some accidents, almost could have killed some people. Phil, I'm assuming it's because of the live thing, but that did make the PGA players a ton of money. What's your opinion?
11: Well, keep in mind, Phil was the people's choice. People loved Phil. Tiger didn't care about the fans. Tiger entertained the fans. Phil would always acknowledge the fans. This wasn't one of those, oh, they love Tiger and they don't like Phil. No, it was the opposite. We were fascinated with Tiger, but he wasn't, you know, he wasn't a feel-good guy. You know, he didn't care about the, you know, the galleries the way Phil did. Phil played to them. And, you know, the live thing that he started, he wanted to take down the PGA Tour and, you know, maybe some bad blood with that. The off-the-course stuff with gambling or what happened with an employee at a golf club that he belonged to, I don't know what that – I know what happened, at least what was reported. The Tiger stuff, keep in mind that Tiger was big business. And there are a lot of people who did not want to say negative things about Tiger. While Tiger was in power, you didn't want to say negative things. You didn't want to have people say negative things about Michael Jordan with gambling, with women. It was like, no, he's playing great basketball. That's all I care about. I've said before, only when something off the field, off the court, factors into how you're playing should I care about that. Okay? So I didn't get caught up in waitresses, you know, from IHOP that Tiger was seeing. But if something was affecting Tiger, you know, substance abuse, rehab, if you're missing golf, if you're not playing the injuries that he had, then you start to look into that. With Phil Mickelson, you know, Phil had it. He was going to be the next Arnold Palmer. But Phil was prickly off the course. He wasn't well-liked on the tour. But fans loved him. The galleries loved him. So have things changed? Yes. Phil's not playing anymore. And I know that he's got some health issues at home with his wife. But, you know, Phil could have been that ambassador. He really could have. And I remember, you know, a source telling me that Phil was going to replace Nick Faldo in the CBS booth. He asked, I still want to play the majors. And whatever happened after that, I'm not sure. But I know that they had talked with Phil, and a source said that Phil was going to do it. But when they had the Masters, he wanted to be playing in the Masters, which wouldn't be a holdup for me. But, you know, as far as what's happened with Phil in the last 5 years, I mean, you know, he kind of out of mind. Like, nobody's talking about him. There's no reason to be talking about him. He didn't play great on the LIV Tour, and he really wanted to stick it to the PGA Tour. Maybe that. But once again, he was beloved for 25 years. People wanted Phil to win. Yeah, Paul.
14: And then 5 years ago when Phil went LIV Tour and Rory McIlroy supported the PGA Tour and went against LIV, he became the people's champion. He's probably the most popular golfer in America, and he's not an American.
11: Yeah, but keep in mind, Bryson DeChambeau is extremely popular, and he went to the LIV Tour. Fans show up to see Bryson DeChambeau. And he's not necessarily user-friendly. He can be kind of prickly. But I think he really had a makeover. I think somebody got to him and said, hey, embrace this. Be warmer. And I think that he certainly has tried to do that. Yes, Dylan.
12: Yeah, and I think there's some of the guys that went to LIV that still have or reclaimed respect from the other PGA Tour golfers. Like, I know Brooks is pretty popular amongst the other golfers. He's, I mean, fans like him. He's not, like, as viral as DeChambeau, but Brooks, I think John Rahm is pretty well-liked for the most part, but it sort of just depends on who the person was that came in.
11: Yeah, and Brooks Koepka said, you know, my body's breaking down. I got a chance to make money. I'm going to the LIV Tour. Like, all right, at least you're honest. That was the only thing. I didn't care if you went to the LIV Tour. But don't tell me that you're doing it because, you know, you're altruistic in growing the game. If the money was the same of what you got on the PGA Tour and went over there, would you have gone? And the answer is no. They gave you money that you couldn't turn down. I have no problem with that. Just don't tell me that you're going there for differing reasons. I think it was Harold Varner who said, I'm going here for the money. It's life-changing. I respect that. All right. It's going to be quite a moment that TV might not be ready for. Two men with their shirts off, painting one another. They'll be in the confessional if you're watching on Peacock. I'm just going to say to the Academy, send the Sports Emmy over right now. 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
3: Westwood One Sports presents this World Soccer Update. The United States can punch its ticket to the knockout round with a win over Australia today, 3 Eastern in Seattle. The Americans were nearly flawless against Paraguay last week in L.A. Forward Tim Weah was asked about what's changed for this team since 2022.
4: I think the maturity level. 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We have that bit of edge that we didn't have before, and it's been wonderful.
3: 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And Mexico is the first team to advance, winning Group A as they topped South Korea last night. 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
2: How are the scores so far, round two at the U.S. Open, Holy? Because yesterday, they roughed up the course instead of the other way around.
3: I got the leaderboard. It's actually getting a little tighter. Wyndham Clark, he's 5-under overall, plus one on the day. A lot of people jammed up at 2-under and 1-under, but he's got a 3-stroke lead.
2: Yeah, I still feel like if you could sign up for 5-under par the rest of the tournament, I'd certainly take that, because it will get tougher. He started the day at 6-under. Let me see. Bob in Tennessee. Good morning, Bob. What do you have for me today?
15: Good morning, guys. I found Dylan's look-alike older brother, Bobby Moynihan, who played, who used to be a Saturday Night Live cast and played on the show The Fall and Rise of Reggie Dinkins.
2: Oh, okay. Have you been told that before, Dylan?
16: That is actually a first.
2: Okay.
16: First Moynihan.
2: Okay. JB in L.A. Hi, JB. What do you have for me?
17: How you doing, Dan?
2: Great.
17: Two things. First, I don't know if this guy is underrated or not. I feel like he is, but I love David Gilmour. I think that guy shreds.
2: He was the lead guitarist for Pink Floyd.
17: Yeah, and I know Paulie doesn't like Pink Floyd. I think David Gilmour is great. But
2: Wait a minute. Hold on here, JB. Paulie?
3: I'd like to clarify. Sometimes when you're really young, you miss a band's heyday. And you don't get it. And I think that was my issue with Pink Floyd.
2: So like Dylan with the Beatles, he missed it.
16: I love Pink Floyd, though.
2: Oh, you do?
16: Yeah. What?
18: He's so aghast.
3: He was aghast.
16: All I said is, Hey Jude sucks, the Beatles are great, and the Grateful Dead's awesome. And
2: sucks is a strong word for Hey Jude.
16: It's worse than that.
18: Man. Wow.
16: Insufferable song.
2: Okay.
3: We did this years ago, best artist, worst song. Like, I love David Bowie, but there's a couple songs like, I actually turn them off.
2: The Dancing in the Street with Mick Jagger?
3: That video. I actually love that one. I'm kidding.
2: That one's bad.
3: But we did best artist song that you can't stand.
2: Who ended up winning? I don't remember.
3: Yours was Hungry Heart by Springsteen.
2: Oh, now that... Hey, let's celebrate this guy who just left his wife. Yeah! Everybody's got a hungry heart. Let's go out and get some side piece. Yay! Let's sing along.

0: a game in which one team lost three guys out of their lineup, arguably their three best guys out of their lineup, in one game that all ended up on the DL, or the IL, shows you my age here, the injured list. And that happened to the Guardians over the weekend, where in one game they lost on Saturday, Jose Ramirez, Chase DeLauder, and Angel Martinez. Can you remember that happening?
1: No, I mean, not unless, like, there's a big collision in the field where all three guys get hurt big time. I mean, like, it's just the chances of it are crazy to think about. I mean, I think about the Mets earlier this year, like the day that Juan Soto came back, Francisco Lindor got hurt with the same injury that Soto had to the calf. So there's things like that. Certainly when you're around the Mets sometimes, that you always find crazy
0: collisions. Chico Escuela got hurt that day as well.
1: Right. You know, So, I can't think of one like that. And it's tough. So tough when you're Cleveland, because they're just not as deep as a lot of teams are. And there's really no getting around losing a guy like Ramirez and, you know, DeLauder and Martinez. I mean, it's tough. And the White Sox, we saw them in New York the other day. And they had a tough time the first couple of games of the series, but they won the third game. I think the White Sox are pretty good, and if they get a little more pitching, they can hang in there all the way. So it's even in a down division, you can't really count on Cleveland having enough to go all the way if they're not full strength.
0: Well, yeah, let's talk about that and how it does potentially change things for them, because once again, here they are, the team that can hit, the team that can pitch and develop pitching somehow has found a way to find themselves atop the division. And then all of a sudden, as mentioned, you lose three of, if not your three best hitters, although Bezzano hit a home run to the second deck yesterday. I don't know that they were going to add players last year. They were about to dump Kwan. They would have probably traded Class A if he hadn't gotten suspended. And yet they still made the run. They got amazingly hot in September and they found a way in. Was this team, and I know the Josh Harris money isn't there yet, was this team looking to buy? Were they still in between? Or were we looking at a situation where, because Kwan's not hitting, look, regardless of where we were, we would have probably traded him anyway. And now they're just treading water and are kind of hoping. I don't know. Where are they?
1: Yeah, I mean, I could see them adding for sure, because, you know, there's another opportunity here to win the division. If they get guys back, then they'll be even stronger. I mean, they've got a really good system going on there of identifying their own guys. And yeah, they miss sometimes on certain guys. Everybody does. But usually their track record's pretty solid. They're not going to spend much money, but if they can find guys around the edges, they will. But if you don't have Ramirez back and doing his thing and Kwan improving, you're probably not going to go anywhere anyway. I mean, they've still only used five starters all year. The only team that's done that. So that's been a real foundation for them. And they've been lucky, I guess. Anytime all your starters stay healthy, there's some element of luck there. So if they can keep running those five guys out, I think they'll have a shot. And I'd be disappointed if the front office didn't do something to help the offense a little bit.
0: Yeah, I'm with you. But, you know, you got to ask how much are they truly willing to spend? And they're always of the mind, like, we don't want to block our younger guys, right? And, you know, they don't go out there, and they generally don't go out and get big bats.
1: When they've gone out and spent a lot of times, sometimes it's been like, you know, mediocre returns, and they just end up wasting the money that they feel like they could have just given a shot to a young guy and gotten better production for a lot less value anyway. They're pretty good at that.
0: Yeah, absolutely. Tyler, one last thing here, because everyone in the office is talking about this today, and no, I'm not exaggerating. Not to bore people with baseball labor, but specifically the draft. What do you make of this MLB proposal that would take the high school kids out of the draft?
1: Yeah, it seems pretty radical to me. You're forcing these kids to go to college when a lot of kids might be ready to. I mean, the elite guys, you know, would be ready for pro ball. Their talent would be ready, and they might just want to go to college. You know, and I guess you don't have to. You could wait around and play somewhere until you're 20, but it doesn't seem it doesn't seem right on the surface. I mean, we've been drafting high school players forever, you know, since the beginning of the draft in 65. And I understand college programs are really good now, but I think sometimes baseball is just so focused, hyper-focused on efficiency. And, you know, they've cut the draft so much already. It's only down to 20 rounds. They want to cut it even more. I don't know. I think you look around baseball and there's so many examples of late bloomers or guys who were drafted in later rounds for whatever reason and made it up and made a big impact. And I would just hate to think that we're losing all those great stories in the name of efficiency and predictability and farming things out to colleges. It's not always the right choice, you know, to go pro if you're in high school. But if you're one of the better guys, it usually is. You get to free agency quicker, make more money that way. You have a better chance to set, you know, to set records and get big counting stats in your career. Certainly a lot of guys like Bryce Harper and, you know, Manny Machado, just so many, Mike Trout. I mean, so many great players were high school signs. And I don't know about changing all that.
0: Yeah. Is it all financial?
1: A lot of it. Yeah. I mean, a lot of it is just streamlining. They talk about, you know, how many players are drafted who end up in the big leagues and the inefficiency in that ratio. So they're pouring all this money into developing players who never make it. I think there's a greater value there in terms of having a robust minor league system to sort of spread the goodwill and gospel of baseball throughout the country. I think the minor leagues are great. Whether or not a big portion of those guys make it or not, that's part of the allure of the minor leagues, is the dream and the clawing your way up, getting through that mental grind of the minors, and just trying to make everything so efficient. I mean, what are we going to do? Have like one G League team or something, or just be like football and just farm the whole minor leagues out to colleges? I don't know. I mean, but it seems like they want that more than what they have, because they've already whittled down the minors the last few years.
0: Yeah, the whole thing sounds ridiculous to me. Again, it is just something that's on the table and nothing is in any way done. Tyler Kempner from The Athletic, man, I truly appreciate you hopping on a Friday. Enjoy your weekend, sir. Talk soon.
1: All right, great. Thanks a lot.
0: Thanks. Tyler Kempner, everybody, from The Athletic. I don't get the...
2: Yeah, me neither.
0: I just don't get it. It's like, what? And the other thing, too, and this is way in the weeds here when it comes to baseball, they're trying to raise the floor for international players from 16 to 18, can't sign until they're 18. It doesn't make any sense.
2: Yeah, and they want to cut the draft from, like Tyler said, it's already been cut to 20. They want to cut it to 12 rounds now. And so is this just to try to help college baseball?
0: I love the College World Series.
2: But you're forcing all these kids who are probably pro-ready anyway to go to college for 2 years?
0: Look at this great rookie class, which we're going to talk about. We didn't. This great rookie class. So many of these guys in this great rookie class, J.J. Weatherholt, Travis Bazzana, right? These guys were college stars, okay? No one is screaming that college baseball is hurting.
2: Right.
0: No one is saying college baseball. Charlie Condon was part of that great class. He hasn't come up yet for the Rockies. He was out of Georgia that first round 2 years
2: Jack
0: ago.
2: Jack Caglione's now right. Starting to hit.
0: Exactly. Jack Caglione, college baseball star. College baseball is good. We don't need to help it. It is producing great talent. Yeah. And if guys want to come out of the minors, or rather high school, and get their money and go, good for them, right? And if they want to go back to college, get an education. Or they want to work out a deal in between where you go back to school, but you get money. Like, there are ways to work this out. Anyway, I digress. Coming up, a U.S. Open update. Is Wyndham Clark still atop the leaderboard?
2: Yes.
0: Breaking news, maybe. It's the Rich Eisen Show.
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7: 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Wyndham Clark turned it on late last night, and he has kept it going today at Shinnecock. Clark 7-under with four holes to go in his second round. Clark canned back-to-back birdies at 12 and 13 before a nice par at 14 after he missed the fairway wide right. It is a four-shot lead for Clark, and no surprise that Xander Schauffele's in the mix. He's solo second at 3-under. Schauffele has seven top tens at the U.S. Open and nine career starts. Another two-time major champ vaulting into contention. Colin Morikawa is 2-under, 5-back. He followed a 3-over 73 in the first round by going 5-under today through 15. And Ryder Cowan, a 21-year-old rising senior at Oklahoma, birdies the last. He's even par. The amateur will play the weekend. I'm Ted Emmerich, Westwood One Sports.
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0: And your Cleveland Cavaliers win the first championship for the city of Cleveland since Jim Brown's 1964 NFL championship with the Browns. It was an NFL championship, kids.
2: Cleveland!
0: It was a Super Bowl.
2: This is for you.
0: There were NFL championships before the Super Bowl. Just so you know, kids. Who are the teams that have never won a Super Bowl? They had NFL championships before they gave it a cute name.
2: Yeah, hey, Andrew.
0: And called it the Super Bowl.
2: What? Nobody cares about those.
0: Unfortunately. Yeah, I'm just saying. In 2016, yes, today, on this day, 10 years ago today, the Cavaliers won a championship. And right now, that team is back together for a reunion in Scotland.
20: Yeah, it's pretty cool.
2: Yeah, their Instagrams have been awesome. Yeah.
0: Also, are you watching This Was SportsCenter with Rich?
2: Should be.
0: You should be. Because really, it's amazing. Honestly, so many people are telling me, hey, have you seen this? Here's a new episode, the latest episode. Here's a clip with Linda Cohn.
21: That's what I loved about SportsCenter.
22: Yes.
21: Certainly back in our day,
22: yes.
21: You know,
22: with 96.
21: And when we were there for the so-called golden age.
22: Yes.
21: Is that it was about infotainment. It was about informing. It was about entertaining. It was about you having your style.
22: Yeah.
23: Charles Barkley, he's not retiring. The Sugar Ray Leonard of the NBA is staying, and he's playing. After a 90-minute meeting today with league officials, Barkley was advised to, shall we say, make lifestyle adjustments. So incidents like throwing a person through a window, no matter who is at fault, does not happen again.
21: Me having my style. Boom, we're on the same set together.
24: Coming up on the show, Miller time means downtime, and also youth was served at the Lipton as long as the iced tea wasn't from Long Island. But we're going to start off with the place with the Island Green, the TPC.
23: Yeah, golf first.
21: Seeing how that smashes together, you know, me with Stewart.
22: Yes.
21: And Dan with Keith, and you worked with absolutely everyone.
23: Hey, glad you're with us. We were getting a bit lonely. That's Reese Davis. I'm Linda Cohn.
24: Along with Linda Cohn, I'm Steve Levy.
23: Teamed with John Anderson, and I am Linda Cohn.
25: Along with Linda Cohn, I'm Gary Miller.
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28: Alongside Linda Cohn, I am Stuart Scott.
23: That is Rich Eisen, and I'm Linda Cohn.
22: Full disclosure, I was a little jealous because I always wanted a regular co-anchor because I thought that's what made you and Stuart great.
28: Nice outfit. Who's your talent?
22: You know, Dan and Keith, great.
26: Wait till you get a load of what Jason Kidd did tonight against the Spurs.
28: We kid you not.
22: Because it's like playing tennis. When you have the same doubles partner, you know where to be, when to be.
21: Mm.
22: Same with co-anchoring SportsCenter. You know when to pause, when to laugh, when to create. The yin and the yang, all of it. And although I've worked with so many great people, and you're right, I think not only have I done the most sports centers, obviously I've worked with the most many different people, many
21: probably
22: different the most ever.
21: I don't know where they would keep those metrics.
22: Early on in my career, I started counting, and then I stopped because it was like, God, give me a headache.
21: What number were you up to?
22: I stopped at 32, because meaning I couldn't take it anymore. It just went on and on and on. But in a way, that made me a better sports center anchor. Because I had to, everything you said, I had to kind of adjust to my partners, let them be them.
13: This was SportsCenter, out now.
0: And it is pretty cool, man. I'm not kidding when I say everyone is talking about it. I was in Cleveland for minicamp last week, and a bunch of my friends there were talking about the Dan Patrick episode, the first one to drop, right? I believe.
2: Yeah, Dan was first.
0: Okay, and then Linda is the latest, which is, it's awesome. 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Listen wherever you get your podcasts. It is presented by Gusto. Do we know who's up next on This Is SportsCenter? Do we know yet?
2: Yeah, Chris Fowler next week. And
0: Chris Fowler.
2: And then season finale, Craig Kilborn.
0: Fantastic. By the way, loved when Jeremy Schapp was in here earlier this week. That was fantastic. Awesome. Coming up, Alan Shipnuck right around the corner. We'll get a U.S. Open update.
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31: 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Voice of the Utes, Bill Riley. Paul Pugmire talking the tough course at Shinnecock Hills in the U.S. Open. And Dunny, Brian Dunseth joins us to talk World Cup soccer on a U.S. men's national team game day against Australia. 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

0: Happy Friday, everybody. Welcome to the Sean O'Connell Show. Happy to have you with us here on ESPN 700 and 92.1 FM. Fun show lined up for you. The voice of the Utes, Bill Riley, is going to join us in about half an hour. Brian Dunny to talk a little World Cup soccer. It is a game day for the U.S. men's national team against Australia. Surprisingly strong start for Australia. I think for a lot of people, a surprisingly strong start to the tournament for Team USA as well. So we'll unpack that matchup. And then that thing will kick live while we are on air in the 1 o'clock hour. Paul Pugmire to talk U.S. Open as well. Crazy day at Shinnecock Hills, where darkness had to shut some rounds down early, including the round of your leader on the course. We'll have leaderboard updates for you throughout the show today. But Wyndham Clark had to shut it down early yesterday, and then he had to start again early today. He actually set a record at Shinnecock Hills, a record round at Shinnecock Hills yesterday. After all that conversation we had about how difficult the course is and only three people have ever finished a U.S. Open under par at Shinnecock Hills, Wyndham Clark, bang, best round ever in the U.S. Open at that course. So should be a lot of fun to digest that with Paul Pugmire today. And we'll have airing of grievances at 1:30. I have a very specific grievance I've been holding on to. James, pulled some sound for me. We're going to play some sound for you on my grievance. And it's one that if you have a sports-centric dad, which I do not, I'm lucky enough not to. It's a grievance that if you have a sports-centric dad, it might really hit close to home for you. So that's a tease 2.5 hours before we're actually going to air the grievances. Yesterday was a wild one in World Cup play. What a treat. The Mexico-Korea game closing the action out last night. And, you know, there's a strong contingent of supporters for the U.S. men's national team. There's an almost equally strong contingent of supporters in our home state of Utah for the Mexico team, for obvious reasons, right? A large Mexican community in the state of Utah. And even like we were talking about yesterday, some of our own native Utahns have jumped on the El Tri bandwagon. Mexico gets it done. They advance out of group play. Couple of wins under the belt right now. And Korea almost late, almost equalized on a really like a point blank header. Just an incredible save by the Mexican goalkeeper. And then the rebound, it was kind of bouncing around and he's effectively on his knee slash backside and has to gather the ball out of the air as another Korean striker is coming down to try to put that thing away. The replay, the second angle replay, the slow motion replay, the over the head replay just shows the margin for error in these World Cup games is absolutely nil. Korea had just a couple attempts on headers in the box that they weren't able to put in the back of the net. And so Mexico advances. Mexico will be out of group play. And obviously the folks down there, this one was in Guadalajara, I think. They were going absolutely bananas. You think that the New York Knicks victory parade in New York City was crazy. The scenes of the fans, the watch parties gathered in Mexico City and elsewhere, just that's a party, man. Like sometimes we can be a little, I don't know, U.S. centric on the sports comparison stuff. You saw Mexico celebrating that victory and it was wild. So today we are all members of the U.S. men's national team. Big question about how healthy Pulisic is going to be. He was training by himself, effectively doing rehab all week instead of with the team, trying to make sure he's ready for today. That obviously is going to be pretty important for this Team USA squad to try to get off to another great start and try to do what Mexico did, grab another win and push themselves into the elimination rounds without any shadow of a doubt. We'll have some football to talk about today. I don't want to draw this particular storyline out any longer than we need to, but it might be time for about 10% of the fan bases for BYU and Utah. Like, let's just put Twitter away for a while, okay? I think I said last year, I guess it would have been roughly this time last year, maybe a little bit earlier in the calendar year. I think I made a claim that this at that time, the Jake Retzlaff situation was going to be probably the ugliest moment in my lifetime of the BYU-Utah rivalry. And it got pretty ugly, right? I think we might be passing the Jake Retzlaff situation with the Parker Kingston situation. And I spoke with an attorney friend yesterday, long after the show, and the sense that I got was that, like, everyone should basically just shut up about it, because we actually have no idea what, when it's all said and done, when the dust completely settles, what the final ruling is going to be. His impression was that the prosecutors down there in St. George, who waited a year to build a case and then brought charges, are not really enthused about letting this thing just go away, and that a refile is potentially very likely, and that we might get more injunctions or more appeals based on the judge in the case and things like that. So his impression was that this thing is actually not all the way over. And then, of course, on the flip side of the coin is the fact that, you know, a lot of people think that it is, and there's a lot of true blue fans that are out there kind of pounding their chest about, like, that we told you he was innocent and we don't know if he is or not. My hope is, and I said this a long time ago, my hope is that nobody got assaulted. That is my sincere hope. And my hope is that justice will be done in this case, but it's time for a good contingent, well, not a large number, but a loud number of you, to just put the tweets down, stop arguing back and forth. You don't know, I don't know, we don't know how it's going to play out. And this is a far too sensitive and real issue for people to try to be dunking on one another from a sports rivalry perspective. It's ugly, it's petty, it's gross, it makes you look bad. Whether you end up being right or not, it makes you look bad, okay? And some of these tweets and arguments are coming from people who are, like, respected figures, former players, things like that. Stop what you are doing. That's my public service announcement, and we'll be done with it there. James Peterson in our Broadway studios, holding things down as usual. James, how are you?
1: Doing great. Doing great. U.S. men's national team. Australia, the Aussies aren't good at soccer at all. Like, why are you even trying? We're at home. Let's get it done. USA, let's go. So that's what I'm thinking a lot about that today, as we got a World Cup game on tap today. NBA draft, we got a draft show lined up. We got the location nailed down. Engine room over by the ballpark, 1388 South, 300 West, 6 p.m. on Tuesday. Pump for this. I'm reading a ton about what people think the Jazz will do. It sounds like it's all over the board. I still think it's either AJ or Darren, whichever one doesn't go number one. But there's so much noise about Boozer. What I'm wondering is this Danny and Austin trying to do a smokescreen for someone else who loves Carlo, who loves Cam Boozer, and trying to get them to trade up for him? But I don't know. Maybe it's real.
0: I have no idea. On the drive with Spence Checkets yesterday, our guy JP Chunga, voice of the Royals, voice of the Stars, he was on there, and he was like, "Yeah, I got AJ DeBonta number three on my big board." I was like, "What? What are you?" Number three, and Spence's reaction was similar to that. His belief is that it'll be Darren Peterson one to Washington, Cam Boozer two to Utah, and then then AJ DeBonta, and then Caleb Wilson. And look, it's all speculative. I mean, we do this with NFL drafts. We do this to some extent with baseball drafts. We'll be doing it to some extent with the NHL draft, which is coming up quickly on us. We don't actually know. And the only people whose opinions really matter are there's six people in a room at the Delta Center who are hammering this thing out, and everyone else is just throwing stuff against the wall, even in a year where we feel like we are so certain. That is one of the great conundrums of sport, right? The reason we love it is because it constantly gives us unexpected results. The reason that we feel like we're informed and we feel like we're experts is because some things in sports are predictable. And then the curveballs that come is actually what we love about it. The upsets, actually what we love about it. The conversation that comes from can you believe that AJ DeBonta slid all the way down to 3 or 4 in this draft? That's a much bigger headline. That's a much more compelling conversation than AJ DeBonta 1, Darren Peterson 2, Cam Boozer 3, Caleb Wilson 4. What we want in our subconscious mind is for something crazy to happen. What we usually get is for chalk to happen. And then we love it both ways, because we either are vindicated and correct because we are part of the hive mind and our groupthink has told us that AJ should be 1 and Darren should be 2, or vice versa. And then our biases are confirmed, and that confirmation bias makes us pat ourselves on the back as being experts. Right. And then we also love it when we're totally wrong. And now you've got to tune in, and now you got to read every article. And now you can be like, how did this happen? Where did we get it so wrong? How did Indiana become a national champion in NCAA football? That's not supposed to be the case. How did the Vegas Golden Knights make it all the way to a Stanley Cup final? They didn't even win 40 games in the regular season. It's fascinating. It's incredible. And this World Cup is another reason, or another glimpse into why we love the unpredictable things so much. The Cape Verde goalie, the goalkeeper for Cape Verde, the 40-year-old man who before this tournament was completely unknown to 99.99999% of sports fans on the planet, now has more Instagram followers, more social media followers than every single NBA team, every NFL team, more followers, more people that have decided to pay attention to him than Victor Wembanyama's got. Explain that for me. It's because we love the Cinderella, because we love the unexpected, because we love this sort of snowball effect of attention that happens in sports. And that's what we got. And I'm wondering how much of that is going to factor in to this United States-Australia feature today. Group play, World Cup, 1 p.m. Mountain Time, first kick. And I didn't even know this, right? Because I didn't watch a ton of the lead-ups type programming, the shoulder programming, the preview shows. When the schedule was announced, when the World Cup draw was announced, CBS Sports Galazzo commentator Mike Grella said that the Australian soccer team was a, this is the quote, layup for the U.S. Okay. For him, it was just like a, oh yeah, okay, cool, Australia, layup. Australia obviously does not, the soccer ruse do not have a long and decorated history of World Cup championship level. Same with the U.S., obviously.
1: It seems like U.S. have made it to the knockout round more often, though. I don't know that to be true, but it feels like at least that for U.S. men's national team.
0: The follow-up statement was, take nothing away from the Socceroos. They've been competitive and good. They stumbled a bit through qualifying. Not so impressive. This is an amazing first team to have for the U.S. That was during the World Cup draw, okay? So that's when they were pulling the names out of the hats to sort everybody into their groups. And Australia in the U.S. was like, sigh of relief. Okay, Australia, you've got one that you can kind of pencil in as a win. Well, he used the term layup, and that has been the bulletin board rallying cry. That has been the call for Australia. That has been the thing that Australian fans are printing on T-shirts and the things that they're developing some kind of song or chant about as they get ready to go to a stadium in Seattle to cheer on the Socceroos. Layup. That one word has become symbolic of the U.S. arrogance, the U.S. confidence, the U.S. overconfidence for Australia. It is the thing, the rallying cry for them to say, we are not your little brother. We are going to come out and beat you. One word, James. One word from a couple months ago.
1: And from a country that has gotten a lot better at basketball, but isn't known for basketball either. But they, I mean, a layup is very offensive to them.
0: It's amazing that's what has happened. And look, we've got these things, right? Like in your favorite U.S. Australia soccer, not exactly a great rivalry, but we love bulletin board material. We love for there to be some kind of thing we can attach our vitriol, our venom, our hate, our angst, our worry, our sort of just indignation to. And we want it to be as concise as possible. For Australia, it's one word. It's layup. 877-353-0700. Tell me what your favorite one is, your favorite catchphrase that somebody used against your team that then you got to throw back at them. You know, overrated is always the thing. Somebody says some team is overrated. Max Hall hates me is something that the Utah fans jumped on. You've heard back and forth in the BYU-Utah rivalry. Magic happens, right? All of these things.
1: For BYU fans, it might be poo-poo. Shout out to Snoop Huntley.
0: That's right. They so poo-poo, right? I mean, and it's always something that if this game ends up being a layup for the United States, if we get a 4-1 victory for Team USA over Australia, then they're going to burn those layup shirts. They're going to stop talking about layup as dismissive and as disrespectful, and because it's going to look like it was correct. But right now, it is the bulletin board material. It is the thing that the coach for Australia is writing on the whiteboard in all caps and underline, !! just pointing to it and telling those guys to get out on the pitch.
1: I got one word. I got one for a phrase. I guess it's probably one word. For Jazz fans, this is now about 10 years old, but nightlife was one against the Warriors.
0: That's one. That's a great example.
1: I can't really think of any other for Jazz specific off the top of my head. Again, 877-353-0700. Think of some Jazz ones or RSL ones. This is a good topic because there's always some kind of bulletin board material, like you say, one word, short phrase that we just we kind of try to glom onto as we feel towards our rivals or like teams that think they're better than our local teams and kind of looking down on us. We love to hate that for sure.
0: So that's something that keep an eye out when you're watching this U.S. men's national team play today against Australia. Keep an eye out for the signs. I don't think they're allowed, but keep an eye out. Listen for the chants and whatnot. I just caught wind of this earlier in the week that Australian publications, Australian broadcasts, Australian commentators are still caught up on that one word, and it has become their sort of the tune they're marching to. This is from Martin on the text line. Can of corn, said Torero Martini. Keep that can of corn warm. I don't remember that one. 877-353-0700.
1: Yeah, Martin,
0: here on the Sean O'Connell Show.
1: If you wanna give us a little more context, you can remind us what that one's from. That'd be great.
0: It's probably going to be one of those things where when like the context, the further explanation comes in, it makes me feel even dumber for not knowing it right off the top.
1: Right. Yeah. But help make us feel dumber, Martin.
0: In other big news, remember the Protect College Sports Act, the sweeping federal bill, the bipartisan bill that we were talking about, proposed by Ted Cruz and Maria Cantwell, as this potential exemption for antitrust exemption that would enforce salary cap in college football, that would allow for Pandora's box to be at least partially shut and single transfer and things like that coming back in. Well, the Commerce Committee from the Senate, which is apparently the first barrier that this bill had to get through, passed this through Thursday morning to move the bill toward a full Senate vote. So details in the proposal are subject to change between now and the actual vote. So you can kind of tweak things, and they potentially will tweak things. And obviously those tweets are going to be based on feedback for what? You're going to be told, whether publicly or behind the scenes, hey, this is going to get you the votes that you need. This revision might actually secure more support for the bill. The SEC, the Big Ten, Notre Dame, these are all the power brokers that are trying to push this thing all the way through. And the litigation will come after, but it obviously gets more and more difficult when the Senate is involved, when we're talking about the highest possible offices in the land trying to push these things through. And it's something that obviously matters a ton for the local universities. I think it's easy to make the argument that it matters significantly more for the University of Utah, even than it does for BYU, because BYU has, they've demonstrated a little bit more, whether you call it willingness or ability or enthusiasm for playing in this sort of muddy water that the new rules of college sports and transfer and NIL have created. BYU's thriving here. The team down south can no longer be dismissed as just the team down south. This is now a team that has the recruiting trail success to at least start to call themselves resurgent in basketball, while Utah is trying to chase its old glory days, Alex Jensen at the helm and making some significant changes to the infrastructure with basketball and with spending for basketball and all that kind of stuff. And then, of course, you've got the football team that in a power era where BYU was independent, Utah was Pac-12, far more appealing location for recruits, far more appealing, I should say, destination for recruits, because you got to compete for conference championships. You got to be on a bigger stage. You got to be playing against much bigger teams. And it was just the higher level of football. Well, BYU gets invited to the Big 12, and that by itself, not a fix. That by itself, not, because the Big 12, without Texas and Oklahoma, is a lesser version of what Big 12 football used to be. Now that we're members of the conference at the University of Utah and at BYU, like, there, no one can say anything else. It's not what we see from the Big Ten and from the SEC. Those are the elite brands. Some of the ACC is that. Most of, all of, really, the Big 12 is trying to chase that same status. BYU and Utah are trying to chase that same status. BYU has thrived in this new environment of spending to get what you want. And as much as they will try to tell you, it's not only about spending, it's about being a special place and about being a unique environment. Sure, fine, but the spending is really the difference maker, because every university, every coach, and every program is trying to make their place appealing and special and develop you for the NFL and all those things. There's no coach in the country that is like, if you want to go to the NFL, you got to go somewhere else, kid. There's no one, especially in Power Four football. There's not one staff that is like, well, we can't send you to the NFL, but we can give you great facilities. We've got a great meal plan. We've got excellent extracurricular activities. We've got a wonderful team culture. They're all promising the same things. And what's separating the wheat from the chaff here in this new era is largely spending. Well, this College Sports Commission bill, or this Save College Sports bill, again, bipartisan in one of the ugliest political times in our country's history, is being pushed through to a full Senate vote. You will be able to restrict transfers back down to one if this passes. you will be able to, and I cannot wait to see the details ironed out, implement something equivalent to a salary cap. For Utah, I mean, everyone in the Big 12, the official company line from the Big 12 offices is that, yes, we support this. Nick Saban went to Congress and said, we support this. The SEC and the Big Ten powers that be have said, yes, we support this. The people who don't want this are the agents. To some extent, the people who don't want this are the athletes. I think that most athletes, like when you really get down to it, I think that a lot of parents, a lot of athletes are starting to realize that, man, the grass has not been greener with this wide open transfer with 3,500 names in the transfer portal and only 2,500 of those names come out of the transfer portal with the scholarship. I think people are, in their heart of hearts, starting to realize that the Wild West free-for-all doesn't serve the overall, the greater good. Now, the problem is it still very much serves individual agendas. I think they don't have to be mutually exclusive. I think you can probably be the mom, the dad, the player, the high school coach, the junior college coach, the whatever coach, and sit back and look at the grand landscape and say, yeah, man, this is not that good. It's actually kind of bad to see all these guys left in limbo because they don't realize that they shouldn't have put their name in the transfer portal. They shouldn't have burned that bridge with the previous university. They shouldn't have said this. They shouldn't have done that. I think there's a lot of people who can look at the bird's eye view of it and say, yeah, this is probably not good for college sports. But those same people, when their son, their daughter, themselves outperforms the FCS level that they're at or outperforms the group of six level that they're at or becomes a first team all Mountain West running back and suddenly gets a phone call from LSU, suddenly you're like, wait a minute. Maybe this system is not so bad after all. Maybe this free-for-all, because now it serves me, it serves my wants, my needs, my wallet, now it's a good thing. That's where the disconnect is always going to remain until things like collective bargaining are a reality. That's how the NFL, the NBA, Major League Baseball, hockey, that's how they have fixed that problem. Because what serves the group and what serves the individual are rarely the same thing because there are outliers. There's always going to be outliers, right? A max salary or a true hard salary cap in the NFL didn't serve Patrick Mahomes for a long time, didn't serve Tom Brady for a long time. So now we've got to see if the Senate, a full Senate vote, approves this reform for college sports. Some breaking news. Christian Pulisic is out for the game against Australia today. Not able. He was working hard to get back to full health. Not able to go, it seems. Potentially problematic for the U.S. men's national team against a plucky Australian squad. You know, we'll have a thought on that. We might have some perspective on that. Bill Riley, the voice of the Utes, who obviously was the voice of RSL for a very long time and a guy who loves the beautiful game. We'll talk to him about the U.S. men's national team matchup today. We'll also talk about the Otro Capital deal going final and much more. Sean O'Connell Show, Bill Riley joins us next on ESPN 700 and 92.1 FM.
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4: 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Peptides and all that stuff? Good. Bear Grylls or something. Jason Statham. 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
5: 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Still no official word from the United States if Christian Pulisic will be available against Australia today with that sore calf. They started 3 Eastern in Seattle. A win and the U.S. clinches a spot in the knockout round. Tim Weah is expecting a similar atmosphere to the opening win over Paraguay.
6: 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I think, you know, it's something we've been dreaming about in America for a long time. I think, you know, seeing the pop-up was amazing. Having the

0: Also tonight, Brazil without Neymar, big favorites against Haiti and Philadelphia. With this 2026 World Soccer Update, I'm Brad Heller, Westwood One Sports.
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1: Welcome back to the Sean O'Connell Show on a Friday. 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How are you?
2: Sean, I'm good. Wishing I was in Seattle at Lumen Field today, but doing okay. 76 days to kick off. Excited about football. Excited about USA today against Australia. And ready to go.
1: How do you react to the news we just got? Mauricio Pochettino confirmed with Jenny Taft that Christian Pulisic will not play against Australia today.
2: Not surprised at all. He didn't train with the team all week long. So when you're not training with the team and you're doing work on the side, I didn't have any thought that he would play today when I saw the last 2 days he didn't train with the team. So if this was an elimination game, I think you'd see him probably try to play. But because it's the second game in group stage and because they have 3 points in their back pocket, I think it's probably the wise move. And as key as he is, and he might be the most important and influential player for the team, they do have options. My expectation, just a guess, 18 years and calling some U.S. men's national team games over the years. I know a little bit about the beautiful game. I'm going to guess Tim Weah probably gets the start with his World Cup experience, probably goes 60 or so minutes. And then I think we probably see Gio Reyna slot in as a second half substitution, depending on how the game's going, if they need a goal.

0: they're up a couple of goals, maybe they go more defensive in the midfield, but not really surprised. I bet we probably see him against Turkey next Friday, but not real surprised by the news.
1: Ricardo Pepi getting the start, according to Poch.
0: Really? In place of Pulisic?
1: Interesting. I've been on air, so I have not been able to listen to the soundbite itself, but in his conversation with Jenny Taft, this is the Fox Sports report.
0: Okay.
1: He's out, and Ricardo Pepi to get the start. So, interesting.
0: Okay. Interesting indeed, going with an additional forward. Okay. All right, we'll see what Poch decides to do with this lineup today. It's going to be a physical game. Australia, as you know, tend to be very physical in all they do, whether it's basketball, Australian rules football, rugby, whatever it is. The Socceroos are going to make it, and I think that's another reason why they didn't want to risk Pulisic today too, even if he's close to being back. Australia plays a very physical brand of soccer. And I think they probably want to lessen the chances that he's out and aggravates it even longer. So I would expect a low-scoring, physical game today in Seattle in, what, about 90 minutes from now?
1: I know you do love the beautiful game, and you've called it for such a long time. And, you know, you're always going to enjoy watching this World Cup. But seeing your home country host it, seeing your hometown, your original hometown, be one of the host sites.
0: Yeah.
1: And like all the accessory stories and things that are coming out in the news and on social media and whatnot with all of that stuff. I imagine for me, this one has been even more enjoyable than a typical World Cup. How do you feel?
0: I mean, I'm old enough to remember us hosting in 1994, but it was just different. I mean, the United States wasn't playing a huge, though they had a great run, a surprising run there. The game in this country wasn't where it is today. But to see what this game, I mean, we're such a sporting country, and we can do big events so very well. To see these crowds, to see these events, whether it's in Kansas City or Seattle or Los Angeles or Atlanta or Miami or Houston or Dallas, everywhere you go, it's been met with just unbelievable enthusiasm by all that have been around it. I've been talking to friends of mine that have been in Kansas City and family that are there, and it's just, you know, Kansas City's got not just the games themselves, but England, Argentina, the Netherlands, and Algeria are all base camping in Kansas City as well. So there's hundreds of thousands of people that are there just to see their favorite national teams practice and train. I just think it's been phenomenal. I thought last Friday night the atmosphere at SoFi for the U.S. men's national team is so great. And the other thing is, too, I've called enough of these games over the years and seen them. A lot of times in these buildups and these friendlies and these qualifiers, the United States will play, you know, Mexico, or they'll play Panama or somebody. And it's a half and half crowd, if not more the other way. These crowds are decidedly American. I would expect the atmosphere up in Seattle today to be even better than it was last Friday down in Los Angeles. I think it's been fantastic. And I just think the United States so far, again, we're only a week into this thing, but I think it's carried off well. Same thing in Canada, up in Vancouver and in Toronto and down in Guadalajara and Mexico City. I just think so far the games have been really good, and for the most part, and the atmosphere's been off the charts.
1: Yeah, so far so good for the World Cup tournament. And, of course, we'll be paying close attention the rest of the way, and hopefully U.S. men's national team can do what Mexico did last night, and they can punch their ticket after two games. They can punch their ticket out of the group stage. How likely do you think that is? It would take 3 points.
0: I think it's likely. I mean, Pulisic not being in is a big deal, but they're better than Australia. This is the most deep and talented roster the United States ever had. I think it's let's say they drew today and they drew 1-1 or 2-2 with Australia today. I still think it's likely they're going to get out of the stage and maybe even still win the group with a draw today. So I like the United States' chances. I said all along I thought that they would get to the quarterfinals. Depending on the health and how they decide to play, there's a chance they could get beyond that. But I certainly think my expectation was win the group and win at least one knockout round game, and I still think they're on par to do that.
1: Bill Riley is our guest here on the Sean O'Connell Show. 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All right, let's talk about the University of Utah. We talked about it. We wondered about it. We speculated on it. The Otro Capital deal, the first of its kind private equity partnership between Utah Athletics and private equity firm Otro Capital to create Crimson Brand Partners and a new era of Utah Athletics, is official. It is signed. It is sealed. I guess we now get to see what the delivery looks like. You just mentioned we're 76 days away from kickoff. Is there anything in your mind? Are we going to notice anything different about this capital infusion, this cash infusion in the 2026 football season?
0: That's a good question. I think still a lot of it is it kind of unfolds. It's going to be interesting to see how it plays out here. I mean, I work up here, and I'm going to be kind of part of that, a little bit part of that world too, working with it. So I'm really curious to see how it rolls out. I know that they've got big plans long term, but I'm really curious myself to see what the short term impact will be at Rice-Eccles Stadium. I don't know if the average fan is going to notice anything different in the short term. But again, it's all so new, Sean, that I'm very kind of like everybody else, kind of in the planning stages, seeing how this thing rolls out. So we'll see. I know everybody up here is very excited for it. It's been talked about for, you know, 6, 7, 8 months now. So I know everybody up here is very excited to see how this thing begins to develop in the short term. But as far as football, I'm kind of like everybody else. I'm kind of in the waiting stage, too, to see how things play out.
1: The biggest no-brainer question for me, which has not been the biggest no-brainer answer to this point for me, and that could just be a me problem, but is whether or not this capital infusion, this cash infusion, is ever going to find its way directly to players and to NIL funds. And, you know, Mark Harlan joined Spence. That conversation is available on the ESPN 700 app and on ESPN700sports.com. And Spence asked the question, and Mark did a good job of answering it without really, I think, being fully committal or fully clear on whether or not that was an easy mechanism for Otro Capital or that money to come into the hands of student athletes directly. Do you have a sense on whether or not this either directly comes straight through Crimson Brand Partners to student athletes in legitimate NIL deals, or maybe the thought is that it can free up booster money that would traditionally go towards the programs directly, and now that money from them, from the Huntsmans and whoever else, could be funneled to student athletes instead? Because that's where Utah's got to – they've done a good job, but that's where they could obviously improve like everybody can. Do you know if that this new signed, sealed, delivered deal makes that more possible?
0: I don't know that for sure, Sean. I know the Crimson Brand Partners will be, you know, working hand in hand with, you know, sports and athletes and working to enhance NIL and things like that. But I don't know what the flow of money looks like from, you know, the new deal through Crimson Brand Partners, through athletics, any of that stuff. I don't know what those mechanisms are. Those discussions are being had in meetings above my pay grade, but I do know the Crimson Brand Partners, one of its core missions is creating more revenue that will flow directly into Utah athletics to help elevate and support sports, marketing, you know, fan experience, all of that stuff across the board. So, but as far as where that money is coming from and where it will go directly, that I don't know.
1: Have you had a chance to talk with the new director of athletic performance, the strength and conditioning coach, Steve Saunders, who replaced Greg Argus in kind of a surprising move, sort of a last-minute change after spring ball? Have you had a chance to have any conversations with him?
0: I have not. It's interesting you say that. I've been actually this week starting a podcast series with a lot of the new coaching staff and on, you know, kind of performance staff, people around Utah football. These podcasts will kind of drop on both the video and audio platform in July, but I have not had a chance to talk to him yet. I've heard good things. I know that Our mutual good friend, Eric Weddle, is a big fan of his, but I haven't had a chance to talk to him yet. Have you?
1: No, I haven't. That's why I was asking you. And part of the reason I ask is because this is kind of a quiet time from a fan perspective for Utah football. And obviously you dismiss players for a month in the summer and let them go back and, you know, see their families and things like that. But the summertime is like a very, very incredibly crucial time for speed development for guys like, I mean, you've got Kelvin Obot on the roster this year, who before it's said and done, he's probably going to gain 30 pounds of muscle in a Utah strength program. How much of that is coming on this offseason? Is his body adjusting to it well? I mean, these are really, really crucial months for Morgan Scalley and his staff, but there's also rules about how much they can be in contact with the team, where the strength and conditioning coach, he effectively becomes your head coach in this time of year. And that's why I want to talk to him, and I wanted to see if you did.
0: No, I haven't had a chance yet. It's funny you mentioned Kelvin Obot. I did have a nice, long conversation with Jordan Gross. And I asked him, I said, Jordan, what's something Utah fans would want to know about Kelvin Obot? Because you know him. You've coached him. You've known him for 3 years. He's kind of like one of your own. He's followed you here from Fruitland, Idaho. And he said, he is the most studious lineman of his age I've ever been around. He is an absolute positive sponge. He cannot get enough. He's always asking me for more information, more feedback on line play and technique and what he should be doing. So I thought that was really interesting. To me, it's funny, at these programs, especially like Utah, the physical side of it always seems to take care of itself. These programs have such good strength and conditioning and performance coaches these days. I'm always one that is concerned with, if you want to become truly elite, you've got to put in the work yourself. And to me, that work is the classroom work and the study. And to hear Jordan say that got me kind of excited about Kelvin Obot.
1: One of the more interesting off-the-field sagas in recent memory in college football came to a close earlier this week. Brendan Sorsby and Texas Tech put down their swords and said, all right, fine, I'm just going to go into the supplemental draft. We're not going to continue this billable hours nightmare of lawyers countersuing each other. And, you know, they waived Brendan Sorsby and Texas Tech by extension, ended up having to wave the white flag here after really kind of an embarrassing period, in my opinion, of digging their heels in and making these false flag arguments and things like that. I just wanted to get your perspective on the Brendan Sorsby, you know, resolution of him not playing for Texas Tech this year.
0: I had in my mind, because you're a Game of Thrones guy, I had in my mind that visual of Jon Snow standing by himself as the army came charging toward him before his sister, who I don't know why she waited Sansa to the last minute to wave the other army in from the flank, except the other army wasn't coming for John's to support Brendan Sorsby in Texas Tech. They were kind of standing there waving their swords against the army charging on. It was to use your terms, I thought it was a rather unseemly argument and fight by Texas Tech. They would not have supported this had it been a quarterback at Arkansas or Oklahoma State. They wouldn't have done that. They dug their heels in because at the end of the day, they brought him on board and they were paying him $5 million or $4 million or whatever it turned out to be. They should have dug in and said, we're going to support Brendan Sorsby because Brendan Sorsby says he's got a gambling problem and a mental health issue that he's got to deal with. But he's bet on not only his own team and his own sport, but others as well. And we're going to stand by him and let him get some help. We've got good quarterbacks in the program. Heck, Will Hammond is a very good quarterback who's one of ours who should be back very soon. They didn't approach it the right way. Everybody could see it. And I think the Big 12 did the right thing. You know, they stood up and they said, we're not going to be dictated to by an individual school. We're going to do what's right. 15 of our 16 members are against this, and the rest of college football is standing against this as well. And I think I think Texas Tech saw the writing on the wall and they said, this is not going to be something that reflects well on us now in the future. and we've got to probably make a move. And Brendan Sorsby, you know, he's going to have a chance to play football on the next level. Maybe he's not going to get paid great sums of money this year, but if he's good enough to play, and he could spend the year getting himself ready for a draft or ready for a supplemental draft, and also working on himself as well. I think it's the right situation. It got ugly for a minute, but I think the resolution at the end was probably the right one. Would you agree?
1: I do agree. And also the funny thing for me is, right, and I know it's always like perspective, and his overall numbers are good and his talent is obviously there. But if you just took the snapshot of Brendan Sorsby at Rice-Eccles Stadium last year, you would not even believe that this national news story, this fight was all over that guy. Because, I mean, he's vulnerable as a quarterback. He's someone that if you've got the right film study ahead of time and you got the right defensive pressure, you can make him look really, really bad. I don't think he was going to be the savior of Texas Tech anyway, but I think the right thing happened at the end.
0: Well, I do too, and I think the numbers were, Sean, correct me if I'm wrong, I think he's 0 for November the last 2 years. I think he's 0 and 8 or 0 for something like that, close to it, the last 2 years in November. He did not play well. Utah gave the game plan or blueprint to everybody else. And if you read maybe Bruce Feldman's article in The Athletic, he talked to some Big 12 coaches, and I'm not so sure. One of them may not have been on the Utah staff. They were all anonymous, but he did not play well against press man and defenses that really got after him, and Utah did that. He had a couple of big run and one big pass down the field, I think, to Cyrus Allen, but he was 11 for 33, two picks. Yeah, he didn't play well. And I think he's got some tools to be a good quarterback, but I'm not so sure that he's going to be a top-end draft pick. I think if he goes in the supplemental draft, it might be a fourth or fifth round pick. Some of that might have to do with the off-field stuff, but some of it might have to do with the football stuff as well.
1: Should Cincinnati be getting phone calls right now also? Because, you know, Sorsby, his agent, this watchdog organization, I can't remember which one, that one of the apps that flags irregular activity, allegedly told Cincinnati before the 2025 season, and Sorsby's agent said they knew for 2 years, and they kind of did the Homer Simpson fading into the bushes thing for most of this conversation. But should Cincinnati get a little second look from the Big 12 and the rest of college football?
0: Yeah, I think if you're doing the right thing, you probably should. Everybody might just want this thing to go away. But if I'm somebody else that's not a big fan of Cincinnati, maybe I raise that question and say, how much did you guys really know about what was going on with this young man when you brought him in and for the last couple of years? I think everybody, now that we've got this resolution, he's not going to play college football anymore. I think a lot of people would probably, and probably at Cincinnati too, would probably like it just to go away.
1: Will the University of Utah be among the many schools that are calling Parker Kingston and his representation in these next few days?
0: I don't think so. I mean, I don't, according to what I read, charges might be refiled again. According to the story that I read, I'm not sure that anybody really wants to touch that right now. And unless there was an absolute resolution on it, but if something had come back to surface again, I'm not sure if you're a program, if you would want to bring that in and then have it, you know, and then have him to still have to deal with a legal situation. So I don't know that. I haven't talked to Scally or anybody about that. It would seem unlikely to me, though. What about, do you think he's fielding a lot of phone calls from schools?
1: Well, I know that there were some that were interested, and there was even some SEC schools. And I think there's two reasons for that, because I think in the SEC, they only care about like the letter of the law. They're not worried about any of the PR stuff associated with it. So if he was all the way exonerated, all the way cleared, then it would make sense for them. But because there is that sort of hanging question mark, I think it changes the dynamic significantly. And I said on the show yesterday that, like, let anyone else call him. Utah can't. It just doesn't make any sense. Too close to home. The rivalry obviously plays a huge part in how people are going to feel about this. And the fact that, you know, Morgan Scally is a first-year coach only adds to that. So I think that for many, many, many off the field reasons, but even on the field reasons, you don't even entertain that idea as the University of Utah.
0: Well, Utah's got a really here's the other thing though. Utah's got a really good wide receiver room this year.
1: Those are the on-the-field reasons. It's like if you're desperate,
0: they may have the deepest receiver room they've had in years, if ever. I talked to Chad Bumpus this week as well. He is just glowing about this wide receiver room, and so is Kevin McGivin. So I would tell you there's a litany of reasons why I wouldn't, but if I was Utah, I don't think that you really need to. You've got a lot of really good weapons that you've got to look at that, you know, you've already got in your program that have been working there. So I think if you're a Utah football fan, you've got to be excited about what you've got coming this year with guys like Braden Pagan and Kyrie Scholes and Ricky Johnson and Creed Whittemore. You know, Larry Simmons is back, Dadron Zipperer, not to mention, you know, the tight ends, not to mention some other weapons that you can use there. I know talking to the offensive staff that they're really, really excited about all the pieces that they've got to play with this year. So, yeah, it'll be interesting to see what happens with that. But I would say Utah's probably pretty happy with where they're at right now.
1: Roughly an hour away from first kick. What is the Bill Riley plan for U.S. men's national team versus Australia?
0: To be as red, white, and blue as I possibly can from about 1 o'clock to 3 o'clock and hopefully see a win at Lumen Field today. Hey, by the way, I wanted to ask you, what did you make of UFC 250 at the White House?
1: I mean, look, as the PFL guy, I watched that because I love the fights, but I also wanted there to be like something to make fun of, something to be like, oh, this is stupid. Oh, they completely wasted money on this. This is a terrible look. And look, there's a lot of ways you can turn this into a political discussion, not doing so. If you're just talking about the sports viewer experience, the fight fan experience, watching that, and you're an American, a red-blooded American like you and I are, I mean, they knocked it out of the park. It was painfully awesome for someone.
0: That final fight was unbelievable. I know you're a Justin Gaethje guy, right? You enjoy watching him fight.
1: Yeah, who doesn't? I mean, he's your favorite fighter's favorite fighter. He is just he's built for this. He is modern American gladiator, and that performance, that I think he should retire off that performance. I know there's a lot of conversation about him wanting a couple more fights, but it's not going to get any better than that. That you walk out of the Oval Office
0: at his age, and I'll be honest, coming in, I thought that the guy that he was fighting, what's his name, starts with a T,
1: Ilya Topuria.
0: I thought Topuria was going to beat him. I just did. He looked quicker early, and Gaethje was peppering him, and he just the eyes and the nose and oh my! I mean, that was an unbelievable final fight. It really was.
1: It really was. It was incredible. It's a fight of the year candidate. It is the definitive performance of Justin Gaethje's career on the biggest stage he's ever been on. He's been an interim champ previously, but he's never been the undisputed lightweight champ. That is the weight class, that's the deepest weight class in the UFC, and he won it at 37 years of age. I mean, come on, it truly doesn't get better than that. His mom, his dad are in VIP seats on the White House lawn and talking with the president and the first lady after the fight is over. Like, it doesn't go up from there in pretty much any sport, but especially in MMA. So yeah, I'm petty, Bill, you know this about me. I was like tuning in, kind of hoping that the UFC would stub their toe in some way on that broadcast. But from the national anthem and flyover all the way to the final moments of the final fight, it was pretty stellar.
0: He should take a cue from the guy I'm talking to right now, do the mic drop and walk off the stage.
1: I mean, there's no reason not to. There really isn't. Like, what's he waiting for? He's waiting for another young killer to come up and steal that belt off him. Walk away while you've got it hung over your shoulder, man. But, you know, he's wired differently than the rest of us, so I'm not going to tell him what to do. Bill, before I let you go,
0: 2-1
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3: 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McIlroy's 16-under-par performance gave him an 8-stroke victory over runner-up Jason Day. 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
17: Welcome to hour number two on the Sean O'Connell Show. We are less than an hour away from U.S. men's national team versus Australia at Lumen Field in Seattle. Going to be a fun one, fingers crossed, we hope. Bad news for Team USA today, as Mauricio Pochettino confirmed that Christian Pulisic will be out today. Ricardo Pepi to get the start. Joining us to talk about this matchup and, of course, that injury news, Brian Dunseth. Dunny, the best voice in soccer analysis west of the Mississippi, west of the Atlantic, honestly. Dunny, welcome to the show. How are you?
18: I appreciate it, my man. I think that Venmo is getting more and more expensive every time I join the show. So thank you, my man.
17: So how dire is that news, in your opinion, that, you know, not altogether unpredictable, but that Christian Pulisic is not available for U.S. men's national team today?
18: Yeah, listen, I think there's two ways to look at it. One, it's devastating for Christian Pulisic because he's laid his body on the line time and time again. You know, you go back to the World Cup in Qatar where he scores that goal against Iran and he's forced to head straight to the hospital because of the collision afterwards. He is the face of U.S. soccer, and I say that with all due respect to the other captains in the squad, guys like Tim Ream, Chris Richards, Tyler Adams, Weston McKennie, et cetera. But there is a silver lining, and that silver lining is since last summer, the U.S. men's national team has played without Christian Pulisic on a bunch of occasions. They went through the games against Turkey and Switzerland, through the Gold Cup last summer where Diego Luna shined. And then in the fall, the injury against today's opponent, Australia, he was knocked out in the first half over in Denver and then subsequently missed the games against Paraguay and Uruguay in Philadelphia and Tampa Bay, respectively, which the U.S. won. So the one thing about the way that Mauricio Pochettino has built his system is that it's not predicated on just one player. And again, I say that with the utmost respect because Christian Pulisic is an amazing talent. And because of his stardom, every opponent is going to isolate him as the first person that they have to limit his ability to break their down their defense and limit his ability to cut them apart in the midfield. So, as you said, not surprising based on what we had seen and the fact that he hadn't been in full training for Mauricio Pochettino. But again, I have full faith in this group. And again, another wrinkle shown by Mauricio Pochettino to start Ricardo Pepi, Flo Balogun, Weston McKennie, Serginho Dest, Anthony Robinson in the attacking phase of play with both Tyler Adams sitting a little bit deeper and Malik Tillman popping up in more dangerous spots. I think this tweak is to surprise Australia, force them to sit maybe a little bit deeper. They'll start with a 5-4-1 formation. But this is a team that, for whatever reason, this country, this team, has sounded the rally cry because of what they perceive as disrespect from a couple of American pundits that have turned them into nationally hated figures, Mike Grilla being at the top of that list.
17: Yeah, the layup comment gets printed on Australian T-shirts and just recycled through Australian media so aggressively. And look, I'm all for some bulletin board material, but yeah. What kind of a threat are the Socceroos, and I guess why are they a threat?
18: I mean, they are incredibly physical, you know, and the fact that they shocked a lot of people in the group by beating Turkey 2-0. Despite facing 30 shots without conceding a single goal. So defensively, they've got great size between Sutar and Burgess and Sirkati, getting forward with Lekki and Toure, the number nine in particular. He's got a very similar athleticism to what we have in Flo Balogun, our striker, who scored those two goals against Paraguay, probably deserved the third, but because of the nuance of the stupid offside law. It's a team that, and please, if you're watching this game, don't let the amount of possession fool you in favor of the United States. You know, I think the Socceroos came in right around 28% possession of the ball. So they are more than comfortable sitting deep, keeping the game in front of them, and then very quickly transitioning, playing the ball up over the top. The U.S. has got to be very, very careful of simple, unnecessary fouls anywhere in their defensive half. Because of the quality of service and the size and aerial strength of Australia, they're going to be looking for margins. And those margins primarily are going to come from transition opportunities and set piece opportunities. So the U.S. has to be very acutely aware that when they're going to be at their most vulnerable, it's actually going to be in possession with the ball.
17: Forgive me for being a little reductive here, but this U.S. men's national team roster is small. Like, there's not a ton of big guys. There's not a ton of weight. There's not a ton of physical size on the roster. Visually, when you look at the actual weight and height numbers, it's not a physically large team, and you're going up against someone that's, you know, physical bullies like Australia. Does that matter? Because it's soccer. It's not football we're talking about, but I imagine it matters on some level.
18: Yeah, I mean, set pieces are going to be, the conversation. But I would remind everybody, Matt Freese, 6'5", goalkeeper. Chris Richards, about 6'4". Tim Reams, right around 6'1". When you talk about Alex Freeman, whose dad's Antonio Freeman, former wide receiver for the Green Bay Packers, he's about 6'2". Jedi Robinson over on the left-hand side is about 6'2", 6'3". Tillman, 6'1". Pepe is about 6'1" as well. So they have size, but to your point, they just don't have a lot of that hulking strength. What I would say is in the run of play, OC, this is a win for the little guys. You know, we always talk about size and we talk about strength, and you got to have this and you got to have that. You know, you look at the dynamism from some of these smaller players. You know, we were watching a guy like Lionel Messi in this U.S. team. You'll talk about Tyler Adams or you talk about Serginho Dest. There's a weird nuanced conversation, if people are open to it, that, you know, these little guys are so technically gifted, so fleet of foot, so quick in transition moments and anticipation, that it actually behooves them not to be with that size and strength that we constantly talk about. So, again, physicality is going to be the name of the game. I call it Dunsethery. I call it the dark arts. I think the manipulation of the opponent as well as the referee is something to keep an eye on. But at the end of the day, you've got to figure out a way to emotionally regulate yourself over the course of 90 minutes, something that I personally wasn't great at throughout the course of my career because I just wanted to smack somebody for stepping out of line. But obviously in the context of the World Cup, you've got to be very, very acutely aware of your emotions and making sure you kind of regulate them correctly.
17: Officiating has not been a big story so far in group play, which in my opinion is always a good thing. Am I seeing that right?
18: You are. And I think that everyone who stepped on the lot out of bounds, in particular, I would probably use Qatar yesterday afternoon against Canada in the horrific leg break with Ismail Kone doing a double tib fib fracture, with about 65 minutes left. And then the opening game down in Mexico City with South Africa, seeing two reds against Mexico, and I actually have that game, South Korea, South Africa, on Wednesday, which Mokaena, the captain that scored the goal, he picked up his second yellow, so he's going to be missing in that game, and it's going to be a must-win after they drew late in the 1-1 draw against Czechia. Yeah, the referees have been good. If you're asking me, is there moments where I'd like to see a little bit more leniency with the idea of, you know, 11 versus 11 on the field until the final whistle? Of course. But again, I don't know, OC, how to properly put this into words for kind of the average American sports fan. The idea of this World Cup representing your nation, it's the young inner child of all of us. And, you know, take away the game of soccer, whether you're talking about baseball, you're talking about football, you're talking about basketball, whatever your flavor of sport there is. You know, when we had our heroes as little kids, these are the opportunities for these guys to be their own hero, you know, to be the hero that they looked up to. And what I've constantly been talking about, and I had a conversation with Tyler Adams about this ahead of the Germany game in Chicago when I was a part of Turner's coverage, TNT's coverage, was he said, you know, we didn't know what we didn't know heading into Qatar. And, you know, there was a youthful exuberance to that. But now we kind of understand how to prepare for this World Cup. And, you know, the conversation kind of leaned into the idea of, you know, what in 1994, the Tony Miolas, the Alexi Lalases, the Marcelo Balboas, the John Harkes, the Tab Ramoses, the Eric Ronaldos, what they were to me as a 16-year-old in Southern California that couldn't afford tickets but was just obsessed with the U.S. men's national team, they realized that, like those guys, this is their opportunity to etch their name in stone for you know, the eternity of U.S. soccer folklore. And on top of that, you know, for those that don't understand the power of the World Cup, I would suggest it's something like the Americana version of how we get behind our U.S. athletes during the Winter Olympics, the Summer Olympics, how we consume the Super Bowl, how we consume what we just saw with the Knicks and the NBA. You know, add that all up, roll into a ball, inject it with steroids, and launch it to the moon. And that's where you start to even comprehend what this means to football. So, you know, these guys, if we break it down to its dumbest form, they're playing for their inner child, they're playing for their families, they're playing for their countries, but they're also playing for their futures. And in real time, it's an opportunity to attain that legendary status, that hero status, or unfortunately, that villain status that sometimes we see based on the emotion of the game.
17: Brian Dunseth is our guest here on the Sean O'Connell Show World Cup Talk on ESPN 700, brought to you by our friends over at Beer Bar, a perfect place to watch today's game against Australia, to watch any of the games in this tournament. Beer Bar over on 2nd South.
18: Man, I'm glad you brought up craving a garlic burger, Sean.
17: I'm glad you brought up the heroes thing, because we've been treated in these first few games to, like, the big names in soccer, the big names in world football, having incredible performances. You know, Haaland with two, Mbappe scored two goals, hat trick from Messi, Kane with two goals. And the conspicuously absent name on that list is, of course, Cristiano Ronaldo, and an underwhelming performance by him and by Portugal. He's 41 years old. His coach was asked about benching him and dismissed the idea. The conversation around Cristiano Ronaldo being past it, or maybe even hurting his team at this point, is it exaggerated? Is it appropriate? Give me the expert opinion on Ronaldo in this World Cup tournament.
18: The direction choose to go down. I would probably leave it best to Thierry Henry, who near the end of his career had similar challenges as Cristiano Ronaldo does for both club and country. And that is, when you are such an iconic figure, both on and off the field. And my easy analogy would be, if you're an introvert, you probably lean towards Lionel Messi. If you're an extrovert, you probably lean towards Cristiano Ronaldo. The difference between Lionel Messi and Cristiano Ronaldo right now is that Argentina is built to accentuate all of the positives for Lionel Messi and protect all of the negatives, meaning that they are going to play for him within a system that's been incredibly successful from the wins in Copa America as well as the World Cup. The difference is that this team, Portugal, you're built with superstars that we saw throughout PSG's run to the Champions League, guys like Bruno Fernandes, guys like Bernardo Silva, guys like Vitinha, guys like João Pedro. I mean, it is built with superstars as well. But you're asking Cristiano Ronaldo to lead the line, whereas in Argentina, Lionel Messi is sitting in the pocket just a little bit higher in that central part of the midfield and still has front runners like Lautaro Martinez and Julian Alvarez that ask different things of defenders. Because they have different player profiles. So, I mean, the reality is that, listen, we hold these guys to such high esteem because they've set the bar so high. And when they don't attain those heights while others are doing something that we expect them to do, all of a sudden it's very, very easy to dismiss them. So I think as the tournament goes on, we'll have a better idea of truly who Portugal is. I mean, listen, I think I could probably try to argue it both ways, that Cristiano Ronaldo in this lineup is better than not being in the lineup. But at the same time, Portugal really doesn't have a player that can do what he does or has a player that changes the complexity of the attack. All due respect for Gonzalo Ramos, or even if you're, Rafa Leao, if you want to play him as a hybrid of a nine, but he's not really a nine. So there's real nuance to the conversation, but the reality is this was always going to be the biggest challenge the moment that Roberto Martinez left Belgium, took over Portugal, and had to manage the situation of Cristiano Ronaldo as well. And this is something to keep an eye on throughout the tournament. His sister's Instagram/social media account that is very aggressive, very aggressive.
17: I saw that. And a universal truth in sports is that when mom or brother or dad or sister starts spouting off, it's usually not a good thing.
18: Yeah. Yeah, it's if you go to any of the pages in Europe, it's one of the headlines. So we'll see what it looks like coming up for the rest of the tournament for them. But in reality, it most certainly is going to be a challenge. But again, I think it's more about the respect. And by the way, as we talk about, you know, how disappointing that game was for Portugal and Cristiano Ronaldo, what an absolute story that was for DR Congo and what they were capable of doing. I mean, when you think about the reasons why this World Cup was expanded to the amount of teams it is, this is another perfect example. Cape Verde is another example of where, you know, these pipe dreams can become these beautiful realities.
17: If I call you at 3:30 Mountain Time today, maybe 4:00 Mountain Time today, are we talking about U.S. having secured a place outside the group in the elimination rounds like Mexico did last night?
18: Yeah, I mean, theoretically, they already have with the win against Portugal because the third, being a part of the best three teams. But I can promise you that Mauricio Pochettino and his staff, having been around him for the better part of the last two seasons, they will not rest on their laurels. And with that kind of Argentinian fight and flair, and remember, he represented Argentina and played with Lionel Messi back in the 2002 World Cup. They are very, very clear with that was just the beginning. And that sense of urgency, the directness in play, and their ability to punish the mistakes of their opponent is going to be the bare minimum. They've set the bar, and that will be the level of expectation with or without Christian Pulisic on the field. And a side note to that, remember that second half when Christian Pulisic went out and Malik Tillman went up and played in that kind of left center pocket, it looked different, but was still effective. And I think that's what they're going to look to continue to replicate this afternoon.
17: As long as we're talking about Pochettino, if Brian Dunseth gets called up to be the coach of the U.S. men's national team in a World Cup, you're a fashionable individual, all right? I know the shoes are going to be on point, but are you wearing a jacket and tie on the sideline? Or are you going with like the casual set like Poch does?
18: Yeah, I think I'm more. I was actually shocked to see Poch. I'm not that he didn't look good because I thought he looked sharp, but it was just a different type of sharp. Well, since I'd be sponsored by Nike, you know, I'd have my Jordan 1s, my old school OG Jordan 1s on. I'd probably have like a nice pair of like, I don't know, Lululemon men's like stretchy black pants. I'd probably have like a smart like t-shirt on, like one of those nicer expensive ones, and then okay, have a lighter jacket on. But funny enough, we were, God, what city were we in? I think, we might have been in, oh, I know, we were in Austin for the Ecuador game last September, and Pochettino and I were dressed, and I'm not joking, OC, we were a look-alike. Like, you would have thought that our moms dressed us that, like we were twins, and we had to wear the same exact thing, because he looks at me and he goes, ¿qué pasa? And I was like, I know, right? And so we had a nice little giggle, because we were like white sneakers, black pants, black shirt, black kind of light jacket on. And we had kind of giggled about that one. So that would be kind of my casual look. But again, I think it's game dependent. And don't think for a second, whoever that stylist is for him isn't going to gear him out to look sharp today.
17: I mean, throw something a little more formal on. All right. That's my stance on the matter. Like you're the U.S. men's national team coach right now. He did look cool. He looks cooler than I ever will. But let's,
18: all I know is that if you're wearing a suit and tie on the sidelines in the middle of summer here in the U.S., you are sweating through orifices you weren't sure that you're even aware of being able to sweat through. So, you got to do whatever you got to do.
17: Dunny, enjoy the game today. Thanks for your insight and your expertise, as always. And we'll chat again soon.
18: I appreciate you, brother. Thank you.
17: Brian Dunseth, best in the business analyzing soccer. He's on Wednesday game, like he said, for the World Cup. And that conversation brought to you by Beer Bar, your home of World Cup soccer. That's where the watch parties are happening today. You've got about half an hour to get there and take advantage of the food and drink specials. Grab you a garlic burger and a cold beverage and watch a U.S. men's national team roster with no Pulisic try to take on this Australia team and secure their place in the elimination rounds. What was that, James? Ah, Lagoon. We are giving away a family four-pack. Dads do deserve a day at Lagoon. Father's Day is coming. It's on Sunday. Your dad wants some Lagoon passes. Maybe you can win him some today. 877-353-0700 will be the number. We'll ask a trivia question in about an hour and 10, hour and 15 minutes. But, of course, if you don't win them, just get to Lagoon, buy yourself a family four-pack, buy yourself a family six- or eight-pack. Get your dad on the roller coasters, the old classic Colossus. They got the brand new one, the Nutcracker. That thing is terrifying, by the way. Either way, ESPN 700's got you covered. 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Father's Day fun from Lagoon and Utah's number one sports talk, ESPN 700. 92.1 FM.
19: Westwood One Sports presents this World Soccer Update. Christian Pulisic will not play for the United States today against Australia, which starts an hour from now in Seattle. It's a calf injury. Pulisic originally got hurt last week in training. He re-aggravated it in the win over Paraguay before he sat out the second half. A U.S. win today and they clinch a spot in the knockout round. They can win Group D outright with a victory and a Paraguay win or draw with Turkey. Those two will play tonight 11 Eastern in San Francisco. Also today, Brazil, again without the injured Neymar, a big favorite against Haiti. That's 8:30 Eastern in Philadelphia. They're coming off that surprising draw with Morocco. Meanwhile, it's Morocco and Scotland, 6 Eastern in Boston. The Scots lead Group C with 3 points. They've never advanced beyond the group stage. Once again, Christian Pulisic out for the U.S. today against Australia. Starts at 3 Eastern. With this 2026 World Soccer Update, Brad Heller, Westwood One Sports.
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6: 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They can also take care of your air conditioners, your furnaces, your drain cleaning, your vent cleaning, anything almost in your home. We have to get a leaderboard update in. We'll get to that here in just a second. But good news for Utah football on the recruiting trail. A high-profile name has offered his commitment to the University of Utah. Diesel Dart, the younger brother of Giants QB Jackson Dart. He is obviously a legacy. His dad, Brandon Dart, was part of the Utah defensive backfield back in the 90s. And Diesel Dart, Corner Canyon High School captain, has committed to the University of Utah. Now, we don't always give you updates on every single recruiting trail commitment, but this is, you know, it's a legacy athlete. It is the son of a former Ute who has stayed pretty close to the scene, so to speak, and obviously the younger brother of an NFL player, high-profile NFL quarterback. He plays linebacker slash safety, and he's a three-star recruit. He's a productive player. He's a good player down there at Corner Canyon. That Casey Cetera, former Ute in his own right, is now the head coach down there after Eric Kerr went up to Weber State University. So a nice little get, a local kid that has a Utah family and obvious ties to the university, and comes from one of the state's most prominent recruiting pipelines from Corner Canyon High School. The other thing about this, right? It is an incredible flex naming your kid something like Diesel. Okay. Like that child, I don't know what his birth weight was, but if that kid is less than 10 pounds and you're naming him Diesel, you're taking a risk. And the Dart family must have known from the very, very beginning that this kid was going to be something physical, because naming your kid I know a couple of kids named Diesel. My wife's cousin has a son named Diesel. Big old boy. Big kid. There must just be like some divine intervention, some spiritual prompting that tells parents, like, yeah, you're clear to name this one Diesel. Because
7: when you're naming an infant baby, they're tiny.

0: tiny. They're fragile. You can't name a kid Diesel if he ends up being 5'8" and 117 pounds. Diesel Dart, big kid, right? 6 foot plus. He'll be 2-something by the time he fills out all the way. He probably already is. It's a flex when you name your kid Diesel. So congratulations to the Dart family on that name risk working out at the end of the day. James, you're a big guy. You got some size in your family. I don't know what your wife's family is like stature-wise, the men in her family. You could probably get away with naming a kid Diesel.
1: Probably could. I'm not sure I would. I mean, that's fine as a nickname, in my opinion. I'm not sure
0: All right. It's
1: great as an actual name. All due respect to the Dart family, and I'm sure Diesel's going to be awesome. Hans's kid who's about to go to Utah State, right? Is that right?
0: Hans Olsen has a,
1: Rock,
0: a
1: right?
0: son. His son, Rock.
1: That's
0: is
1: the nickname,
0: on,
1: though. That's not his given name, but it's still like you give
0: it's his middle name.
1: That's his middle name. Okay, so it is part of his official name. So
0: it's part of his official name. So again, like if you're somebody like that, okay, Rock would be the great nephew of Merlin Olsen, if I'm not mistaken.
1: Yeah, the genes, you're pretty safe there.
0: The great nephew. And his mom played volleyball in college. And his dad played football and wrestled and played in the NFL and played in the AFL. Like, that one, you're playing a pretty high percentage. And that's how the Dart family's doing it, too, right? I don't know if mom was a student athlete or was an athlete of any kind. But I'm assuming that you've got good genes on both sides because, you know, big brother is an NFL quarterback. Little brother is going to be probably a starter at some point at the University of Utah. But, if you're from the Olsen clan, and, like, I don't know how big Rock was when he was born, but I've known Rock for a good chunk of his life, and he has always been gigantic.
1: He's a big kid, huh?
0: He was just, like, you know, you meet those kids, like, you drop your kid off at preschool, you pick your kid up from kindergarten, whatever, and there's, like, one or two dudes that you're like, is that a kindergartner? And some other parent or some other teacher will be like, oh, yeah, and they're as big as a fifth grader.
1: Yeah.
0: That's Rock. He's like 6'7" or 6'8". The photos of him on his mission, he's in New Mexico, and doing a lot of work on like reservations and stuff. And you just have this big old corn fed country looking boy that's four times as big as everyone around him. It's pretty cool. It's pretty funny. So you're playing percentages. Like if I had a son, My wife's family has some height in her family. I'm not tiny, but I'm just a slightly above average size. I don't think I could name my kid like Freight Train O'Connell, you know?
1: Tank is another one that's been football players. Tank Johnson, right? Was a lineman. Like,
0: and look, some of these guys, like if it's a nickname, sure, but a lot of these guys, it's like a given name.
1: It's on middle the birth name,
0: yeah, whether first it's, or middle name.
1: Yeah.
0: So,
1: it's wild.
0: That's a flex, man. That's 877-353-0700. Give me an example in your life. Somebody you know, like, I don't know. You name your kid Speedy, he better be fast. You name your kid Diesel, he better end up being something. You know what I mean?
1: Did you see we got a text come in? As someone that's 5'8", I'm offended. Ha ha, I'm at least 180 pounds, but it's taken a lot of lifting and weight gainer shakes to get there.
0: Shout out
1: to you.
0: Congratulations, 3655. However, if your name was Diesel, it would be a little off the mark. All right?
1: Yeah. Did you also, going back to, you know, bulletin board material for your favorite team that galvanized your favorite team, some negative bulletin board material? I forgot about this one. This obviously was before I was born, but I remember hearing stories about this. Woody Page, Around the Horn fame, Denver Post columnist in the 80s, a texter wrote in. I believe that's right. First round matchup against the Nuggets, he wrote that the Jazz have no heart. So no heart is one of those from the Jazz.
0: I would love if some prominent journalist wrote that I or my favorite team had no heart. That's the easiest one to disprove.
1: Absolutely.
0: If they're like, oh, you're too small, you're too slow. Like, I can't do much about that. I am probably too small and too slow. No heart? Come on. That's the easiest one to disprove, Woody.
1: Moron. Really is. Love me some Woody Page, though, on the Around the Horn. RIP to Around the Horn.
0: All right. An update here in the Daily Dump on the Utah basketball front. Remember when we were talking about the Israeli commit, Noam Yalkov, and like there's been paperwork questions, there's been eligibility for an NBA draft process questions, there's been all these things. He was on campus on Wednesday, and we still don't know his final decision in the pre-draft process for the NBA. The projection has him in the second round. If he is drafted in the second round, there's still a chance he would play at Utah in the 2026-2027 season. I don't know how that works, if I'm being honest.
1: The reason why there's still a decent chance he does that is because that's a non-guaranteed contract, and he might just like...
0: He might just say no thanks?
1: Yeah, he might just say no thanks, I'll keep playing. I don't know how that particular part works. Like I don't know that draftees really have that much say in the whole thing, but I at least from what I'm reading, he is the only way that Yakov is guaranteed not to play at Utah next year is if he's gets a guaranteed contract in the NBA, guaranteed roster spot in the NBA, first round pick, or some kind of undrafted free agent guaranteed spot type of thing, which seems unlikely at this point. So it's a complicated NBA draft process for him, but he did visit campus. He took pictures. He seems to be preparing as if he's going to be on the Running Utes roster this year. But something to watch, especially as we get to the NBA draft next week.
0: We haven't had a chance to get to this so far this week. I've had it on the Daily Dump list for, I don't know, few days now. We've seen stadium improvement projects locally, right? Obviously, Rice-Eccles Stadium got the south end zone facelift not so long ago, and beautiful, lovely, incredible. And I know that those things are pricey. You get the new video board, you get, you know, this insane amount of concrete work and VIP seating and fireplaces, you know, gas fireplaces, all this great stuff. It's great, it's wonderful. And sometimes you just got to pay for that. Florida, the University of Florida, is going to upgrade one of the most iconic stadiums in all of college football, the Swamp, Ben Hill Griffin Stadium. Did you know that was the official name of the stadium, James?
1: I did, actually, but not until a couple years ago. So probably not until Utah played them for the first time. I did not know it had an official name like that.
0: So the Swamp, they've been talking about improving the Swamp, and kind of the same thing you see in here with everything, with every single stadium project that happens. Oh, we need more premium seating. Oh, we need to take advantage of some stuff that's more down, that closer to field level, some bunker suites, I think they like to call them. And they wanted to add premium seating. We got to try to improve our parking situation, our handicap access, the bathrooms, concessions, all of that stuff, right? This is not a tear down and rebuild, but they're going to improve the stadium. And the first bid that they were talking about voting and approving was somewhere $300-400 million, which is insanely expensive, but kind of what you expect. Reports this week indicate that the final number that the Florida provosts and company are approving to upgrade the Swamp, give it a facelift, is now $1.45 billion. Not for a new stadium, for improvements on the iconic old stadium, and they're trying to play this balancing game where you do make it a little bit more modern, a little bit fresher, but you don't compromise any of the classic character of the Swamp, which I will admit is a very delicate needle to thread and probably very difficult. And anything that's difficult usually requires a little bit more money, but a lot of that is just seems like it should just be design In any case, $1.45 billion for stadium improvements, not a brand new stadium, is just disgusting. It's insane. It doesn't even make sense. You can build a new stadium for that. South Florida, down the road from Florida, is building a brand new stadium. I mean, a quarter of the capacity of the Swamp, but they're building a brand new stadium for a quarter of the price. Like, ripping down the other stuff, building something new for much less than half of this fine. This, James, reeks of, like, mob money laundering. If it gets funneled back into players and that's how you're paying for your NIL, maybe, I don't know. $1.45 billion to upgrade an old stadium feels like something fishy to me.
1: And it's probably, I don't know. You were the one that reading the reports about this. I haven't read any of them, but it sounds to me like it's probably some public funding, not only because they're a public university, but like, even more than that, like we see at professional stadiums, I would guess, right? They some kind of raising in local taxes, you would think, for something to be able to get that much money for something like this. Speaking of what they're trying to do, because the Swamp is such an old building and it has so much of that charm and history of the oldness with it, right? It reminds me of some of the old baseball stadiums. Fenway Park has threaded this needle over the last 20 years, trying to upgrade its amenities while also keeping it the old ballpark that's been around for over almost 120 years. And Wrigley Field's done the same thing with the Cubs' recent change in ownership. Not all that recent anymore, but their current ownership has done a lot of that too. It makes you wonder, like, these guys consult those baseball stadiums, because those are the only ones that you can really compare and say, how do you do this?
0: I have no idea who they consulted. I'm looking at, it's the company associated. Maybe we can look this up for the Fenway Park and whatnot. The company is it's Manhattan Construction. Okay. Manhattan Construction Group and Hunt Construction Group will serve as the management teams.
1: Interesting. Okay.
0: Expanded concourses, improved concessions and restrooms, enhanced accessibility, upgraded technology infrastructure, improved video and audio systems, and expanded premium hospitality areas. This is about $500 million more expensive than any renovation project has ever been. And they're doing it at the Swamp. It's supposed to begin after this season and be completed in 2030. So have fun with the Swamp being under construction. They're going to keep the capacity the same, it sounds like.
1: Okay.
0: Roughly just under 90,000 people.
1: Oh, you know what? That actually reminds me of another bulletin board thing that at least fans glommed onto. Speaking of Florida, remember Little Ass Stadium?
0: When
1: Florida visited Utah a couple years ago, Bryson Barnes, first play, what was that, a 70-yard touchdown pass to Money Parks that game?
0: What a great way to start that game. It actually ended up being like you needed that touchdown in order to make sure you won that game.
1: There was like one other touchdown or something crazy like that.
0: All right, before we take a break here after the Daily Dump, leaderboard update at the U.S. Open. Shinnecock Hills has been historically an incredibly difficult course for these players to play, especially in the U.S. Open setup. Celebrate Father's Day at Uinta Golf. 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Oh, I like that. 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It's E-Y-E-Q. 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IQ alignment technology. Each model improves your focus to sink more putts. 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Get there all up and down the Wasatch Front. James, what does the leaderboard look like right now?
1: It probably wouldn't surprise you to hear that the marketing team consulted me on that copy there.
0: They're like, IQ. We need some puns.
1: Wyndham Clark, not the hotel chain. He's a great pro golfer. He's your leader at 7 under. 7 under, OC. After all that talk about how hard this course is, he's making it look so easy. He went 1 under today, even. So he improved his score after almost a record-setting round. Probably a record-setting round at Shinnecock, almost a record-setting round in U.S. Open play. So he's at 7 under. Xander Schauffele is tied for second with Matt Fitzpatrick at 3 under. Big name there, Xander Schauffele, major winner there. He had a huge day, by the way, 4 under for the day to get into second place there. Tied for fourth at 2 under are guys like Colin Morikawa, Max Gracerman, and a few others there. And then at 1 under, tied for seventh, Justin Thomas, the Ryder Cup captain, Keegan Bradley, Rory McIlroy. They're all at 1 under. 6 shots off the lead at 1 under at Shinnecock. You would not have predicted that before this tournament started. And by the way, OC, remember, 3 players in the history of the U.S. Open at Shinnecock have finished the tournament under par. As of right now, there are 13 players under par into the second day. A bunch of those, or about half of those guys, are finished for the day, so they will enter the weekend under par, and a bunch still have a lot more holes to go in their day two. One local guy of note, Tony Finau, not in the field here, did not qualify, but one local guy, Zach Blair, Utah, tied for 21st at 1 over. He finished his day there, so I believe that's going to be good enough to make the cut and play the weekend. He'll start at 1 over par if that is the case, tied for 21st. At this moment. That's your PGA Tour leaderboard update brought to you by Uinta Golf.
0: We've got Paul Pugmire coming on at the top of hour number 3. We've got the airing of grievances as 1:30, so fire up your grievances, getting ready. And we've got plenty left to talk about. Also want to remind everyone to put this number in your phone, 801-850-9100. 801-850-9100. That is the phone number for Advanced Window Products. I understand there's some reluctance because when you're talking about replacing the windows in your home, it feels like it's going to be prohibitively expensive. It feels like that's going to be a long-term construction project on the home. The actual process of tearing the old windows out and getting the new windows in, it's going to take you no more than a weekend. It's probably going to be less than a one-day project. If it's a big house, if it's complicated, a lot of windows high up on ladders, some crazy shapes, whatever, that it might take one day to take the old windows out and new windows in the next day. But the process of the manufacturing, the measurement, the sales process, it can take a little bit of time. 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
5: All right, finishing out hour number two here on the Sean O'Connell Show. We're going to get to Paul Pugmire at the top of hour number three to talk a little U.S. Open as some surprisingly low scores at Shinnecock Hills if we're comparing it to all of the historical U.S. Open performances. Wyndham Clark right now on pace to set the all-time under par record for a U.S. Open at Shinnecock Hills, but plenty of golf left to be played. Some news from the National Hockey League. Jonathan Toews, three-time Stanley Cup champion, he also won two Olympic gold medals, has decided to retire at 38 years of age. He's had some struggles recently. He was out of the game for a couple of seasons because of long COVID and crazy immune, like autoimmune issues that were going on. But played for his hometown Winnipeg Jets this last season. After a career 15 seasons with the Chicago Blackhawks, they won the Cup in 2010, 2013, 2015. He won the Conn Smythe Trophy in 2010 in that series. And Jonathan Toews is out. He is retiring from professional hockey after a very long and decorated career. Not without controversy, but 38 years of age, he's hanging it up. And it, to me, this feels a little bit like Alex Smith. Remember Alex Smith? He went through the process, the rehab process of getting himself after that gruesome leg injury, after that devastating leg break and the surgeries and the infection and the more surgeries and things like that. Rather than just hanging it up and retiring there, it's like he had to prove to himself that he could do it. And Jonathan Toews kind of did the same thing. Where it was not a leg break. It wasn't an orthopedic injury. It was, you know, his body shutting down. It was long COVID. It was all that stuff. And he battled back, got himself back on the ice for a final season, ended up scoring 29 points, 11 goals, 18 assists in this season. And he appeared in all 82 games. And it's like he just needed to tell, he needed to prove to himself he could do that, is kind of the impression that I get, which I think is exactly how it went for Alex Smith, where he just needed to prove that he could get back on a football field. I mean, he had a drop foot effectively. His leg didn't work the same way, and he still got back in, and he still played professional football. And it's like once he had proven to himself that he was capable of doing that, he's like, all right, now I'm satisfied. Now I'm done. I get that this last season was sort of that for Jonathan Toews. And after a decorated career, he's hanging it up with plenty of hardware. 3 Stanley Cups, 2 Olympic gold medals, and a Conn Smythe trophy as playoff MVP from all the way back in 2010. So another one of the league's kind of greats from that Sidney Crosby, Ovechkin generation. They're finishing it out. They're wrapping it up. They're letting the guard change. Still no official word on some of the bigger names in that class, so to speak, and whether or not we'll see them in the 2026-2027 season. But Blackhawks fans, and I guess to a smaller extent Winnipeg Jets fans, will be bidding a fond farewell to Jonathan Toews after a decorated career.
6: OC Brian from Salt Lake, we were talking about names that you got to know that the kid's going to be huge. If you if you name him that as a baby or a nickname or whatever. Brian from Salt Lake said he had one of the high school teams they played against had twins at fullback. Fullback's first name was Ram. The tailback twin was named Rod.
5: Come on.
6: Ram Brian, and Rod.
5: Brian, I don't even believe that.
6: That's too good to be true.
5: Okay, not the same thing, but I went to high school with a girl whose last name was Lear. Her first name is Crystal, and her middle name is Shanda, so her full name is Crystal Chandelier. What? That's from 0626. Are you people telling me the truth? Ramrod and Crystal Chandelier, you went to school with these people? 877-353-0700. In honor of Diesel Dart committing to the University of Utah, the greatest names of people that you know, that you played against, that you saw, whatever. I don't think I had any that I encountered that were that deliberate necessarily. There were some people who had really cool names. Like I couldn't stand playing against this guy, but shout out if you're listening, anyone from the class of 2002 in the Alta High School world, they were our rival at Jordan, and their running back's name was David Anger. Like, that's a really good name for a football player. Your last name is Anger.
6: Yeah. Is it Pat Angerer, the NFL player?
5: Not Angerer.
6: But
5: Anger.
6: This guy was Anger that you're talking about. It reminds me of the NFL guy from not that long ago. Angerer, also a great name.
5: He was a University of Iowa guy, right?
6: I think that's right. He might have played. I probably know him because maybe I'm forgetting, but played with the Colts for a minute. Yeah.
5: Yeah, I think you're right.
6: Team USA just kicked off in the 4th minute. Obviously, well, not obviously, but you wouldn't expect to score yet in that time. It is 0-0. Looks like Australia, the Socceroos, are attacking, though.
5: My gosh, I got to turn this game on.
6: Yeah, that game's on Fox if you want to watch it, of course.
5: Well, we will keep an eye on that while we talk with Paul Pugmire about the U.S. Open. We've got a U.S. Open update next on the Sean O'Connell Show, ESPN 700 and 93.1 FM.
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5: 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Paul Pugmire, welcome to the show. How are you, sir?
11: Doing great. It's the U.S. Open week. How are we not doing great?
5: U.S. Open at Shinnecock Hills, and we were going crazy over all the fun factoids yesterday about how difficult the U.S. Open has played at Shinnecock Hills. Only three guys in the history of the tournament at that course under par. But through two rounds, we've got guys right now that are overperforming history. They're outperforming the historical standard at Shinnecock Hills, especially Wyndham Clark, who turned in a record first round. Paul, is it the course layout? Is the, despite the wind from yesterday, is it playing a little bit more friendly, or is this how it always goes, where people feel good after, you know, Thursday and Friday, but then the weekend comes back to get them? What are we seeing?
11: we're seeing a really talented player who has, in the last couple of years, dealt with some personal issues and kind of got his head straight, and we're seeing it. Wyndham Clark has won recently. He's had top fives recently. He is a proven champion. He's a former U.S. Open winner, and he is coming in form. We also are seeing that through the luck of the draw, combined with some odd things that happened yesterday with the way they had a fog delay and then a weird weather pattern in the afternoon. Wyndham Clark got kind of lucky with playing when the wind was laying down. We'll see how it goes over the weekend, where he'll be playing later in the afternoon on both Saturday and Sunday. And what he's doing right now is absolutely historic, but he's far from done. We'll see where we are on Sunday evening.
5: When you see the way that the first round was interrupted for Wyndham, right, with the darkness and coming back out, how much does that change a golfer's second round start, finishing out your first round, et cetera? I know it's not completely atypical, and it happens with weather delays all the time, but when we're talking about such a tough place, and a place that seemingly the weather changes so drastically over the course of a day, so it's like you're almost playing two different courses depending on the weather that day. How much does that affect these guys?
11: It affects them. Yes, it does. But I'm going to see you and raise you just a little bit. I've been to Shinnecock, spent a little time there, and it's not just day to day. It can be hour to hour. The nature of the land, the location there on Long Island, exposed to the ocean on two sides, the weather can come from any direction. The wind can come from any direction. And there are some design features in the course that take advantage of that. It can be really, really difficult hour to hour and change hour to hour. That's the nature of Shinnecock and that location there on Long Island. But there's no question that Wyndham got to play when the wind was laying down yesterday. And so, that's fine. That's the way the game goes. And he's doing some amazing things.
5: What do we know about Jason Day being carted off yesterday after an injury?
11: Yeah, I hope he's okay. I don't know any details on that. I will say this about Jason Day, and I want to do so in the context of immense respect. He's a major champion winner. He has been number one in the world golf rankings, but he has an element in his swing that creates a torsional stress that leads to injuries. And from his very earliest days, when he first emerged on the international scene, I thought this is a swing that cannot survive without injury. And he has shown a bit of that over the years. He's had injuries. I hope nothing serious is happening to him now.
5: You'll have to forgive me, Paul. I don't know a lot about Keith Mitchell, but he was up and down. Yeah, I guess it was down and up yesterday, the way you would probably talk about it from the trend of his golf game. Disastrous start to his round, and then finished really strong. Walk me through this. Walk me through a day like this for a professional golfer at the U.S. Open. Bogeys, double bogeys, and then somehow you're hitting birdies and eagles in your second nine.
11: Yeah, there are some mysteries out there that are hard to know. And if Keith or anybody could answer the question of exactly how do you do it, believe me, he'd be bottling it and selling it. But Cashmere Keith, one of my favorite guys on tour, a lot of game and really cool guy. He struggled in his opening round, which was on his opening nine, on the backside, and then turned around and just went lights out. Every once in a while, these guys, the talent level is so deep. Sometimes they just kind of zone out and the talent takes over. Very clearly, that's what happened with Keith. And he shot 29 after 41 on his opening nine. And, you know, you look at the card, he's even par ho-hum. No, it was anything but ho-hum. It was amazing.
5: Yeah, pretty crazy round. And look, you had some guys with their second round today. Maybe they were quiet on day one. A couple of guys came roaring back up the leaderboard on the second day. And, you know, for someone like, what was it, Morikawa, I think, was 5 under today.
11: Mm-hmm.
5: Yeah. Xander Schauffele had a great day. To what do you attribute the strong second rounds from those guys?
11: The look at the top of the leaderboard and just start counting down from Wyndham Clark down the top. And what you get is major winner, major winner, major winner, major winner. There are 8 major winners in the top 10. What that shows is cream is rising to the top. And that is Shinnecock. Shinnecock demands the very best, and it is only the very best who will emerge. And so this is the one thing that I absolutely expected going into this U.S. Open, is that Shinnecock would force the very greatest, best players with a proven track record and a proven ability to withstand the cauldron of a major championship, in particular the U.S. Open. And so it is no accident, in my view, that what you see at the top of the leaderboard are major champions, U.S. Open winners, people who have proved they can walk this path. And so to your question of what makes them turn it on, they know who they are. They know they have that talent, and they step up and bring their game. It is not more complicated than the very best rise to the very hardest test.
5: Zach Blair, even through 2 rounds, if I'm not mistaken, yeah, he carded a +1 today, maybe. What do you make of his chances? Because it feels like that this course is in some ways unforgiving, but because it's equally hard on everybody, maybe you can climb if you have a couple of good rounds this weekend.
11: It's equally hard on everybody. That's a very good point, and equally demanding of everybody. But look, we all know Zach, and we love him. We've been following him since he was a little kid. This guy has talent. This guy has game. And there are 2 things in particular about Zach Blair's game that match up well with Shinnecock. Number one, he keeps the ball in front of him. He keeps the ball in play. Shinnecock, people will talk about the wide fairways. Yeah, they're wide. They also are sloped and contoured, and there's a lot of crosswind going on at Shinnecock. And the difference between being on the fairway and slightly off the fairway can be catastrophic. Zach Blair keeps the ball in play. He keeps the ball in front of him, number one. Number two, he is a superlative, world-class, elite wedge player. He is one of the best walking the planet with a wedge in his hand. And so when he gets into a position where he's got a wedge, whether it's to save par or attack for a birdie, Zach Blair is in the game. And so it really doesn't surprise me that he is in the top 20-ish. It's jumping around right now, but let's call it top 20. Doesn't really surprise me that he is there. As demanding as Shinnecock is, this is a guy who has characteristics that match up well with the course.
5: All right, so who's still within striking distance, given what Wyndham Clark has done to pull himself away from the rest of the leaders so far? Who is still within striking distance as we get into the weekend?
11: Everybody in the top 10.
5: Okay.
11: And especially not only just mathematically, you've got to grab them, but also because like we just discussed, look at who they are. These are people who have proven they can meet the moment. But having said that, there's an open question. Clark sits with a 4-shot lead right now, going into the afternoon round on Friday, and the winds will pick up in the afternoon. Is he having a Tiger moment? You know, Tiger wins the 97 Masters by 12. He wins the 2000 U.S. Open by 15. Are we watching a moment where somebody runs away with and obliterates a field in a major championship? Maybe. Yet to be seen. I think it's more likely that things bunch up at the top of the leaderboard, and that Wyndham comes back a little bit. But having said that, I could be very wrong. He might run away with it. He is a former U.S. Open champion. He's already won one. He won at the Los Angeles Country Club a couple of years ago.
12: But everybody in the top 10 right now, you figure they're going to be in the mix on Sunday.
5: Given what the scores look like right now, we could double, we could even triple, we could quadruple the number of players in history at a U.S. Open at Shinnecock that have finished under par. Okay, if I'm giving you the option A, B, or C, we will double that number, we will triple that number, we will quadruple that number, or I guess less than double. Like, you would have, it would take a lot of these guys struggling through the weekend. What is the most likely outcome for you?
12: I'm going to say double.
5: Okay.
12: Yeah,
5: at least three of these guys will finish under par.
12: Yeah, I can see that. An awfully lot more than that, the wind will have to lay down. I don't think that's going to happen. Shinnecock is still Shinnecock. It's so hard.
5: Do you have a favorite hole or a favorite couple of holes? I'll be honest with you, Paul. I'm definitely not going to sit down and watch the whole thing. I'm not going to sit down and watch a whole round tomorrow or on Sunday, but if I'm cherry picking the holes that I want to watch to really give me something emblematic of the Shinnecock experience in the U.S. Open, which holes should I be watching?
12: Let me make three quick comments about that. First of all, number 7 is one of the great par threes in the world. It has what's called a redan green complex design, but it is one of the more severe redans in the world. It is so difficult to get to the right spot on the green and get the ball to stay in the right spot on the green. So watch what happens at number 7. Second observation, number 18 is one of the great finishing holes in the world. Regardless of where we get on Sunday, if there is any kind of open, unanswered question remaining on Sunday evening, 18 will have a say in it. It is just such a great and demanding finishing hole. And then I want to note a fascinating and I think very impactful design characteristic, given the nature of the land they're on there and the way the winds shift. There are three different sections of the course where the holes are in triangular shape, three holes in a triangle, three holes in a triangle, and then one that's four holes in a triangle. And the purpose was to intentionally make the players hit all sides of the wind, regardless of whatever direction the wind might be coming from that day or that hour. And so that characteristic of the course is one of the things that makes it so great, and it's something to keep an eye on as well.
5: A lot less pleasant a thing to ask about here, but I want to make sure that before you get out of here, I get at least a thought on, you know, Phil Mickelson appears to be falling from grace, and now there's, you know, a lot of he's disputing the narrative here, and his lawyer's disputing the narrative here. How is golf, professional golf, the golf community handling what's going on with Phil Mickelson?
12: It's sad. Phil is a great champion. He has been a great ambassador of the game. He's one of the great thinkers of the game. I think Phil Mickelson is a great person in the game. Having said that, he also has demonstrated an ability to exercise poor judgment. And I would just observe that as soon as the lawyers are involved, when we are quoting lawyers, you've already lost. It's a question. You're negotiating the terms of your loss. And I'm afraid that that might be where we are with Phil. It is so sad to me that one of the great people in the game historically will now have this big asterisk on his legacy. I'm just sad about it.
5: Man, it's unfortunate to see whenever the great athletes, the great achievers in any sport, fall from that pedestal that we put them on. Back to the U.S. Open before I let you go. Wyndham Clark or the field, if you had to take one heading in with a four-stroke lead into Saturday and Sunday, what you taking?
12: I'm taking the field, and no disrespect to Wyndham Clark. Holy cow, he's a great player, and he's won a U.S. Open. The U.S. Open he won at the LACC was in a fundamentally different kind of golf course than Shinnecock. But the reality is he's got a four-shot lead right now. However, in taking the field, even in the top 10, look at all those major winners you're going to give me. I'm going to take that group.
5: 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Always appreciate your time and your insight, Paul. Enjoy the rest of this U.S. Open.
12: Thank you. So appreciate it.
5: 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That conversation brought to you by Uinta Golf. Father's Day shopping starts and ends at Uinta Golf. Those TaylorMade TP5 golf balls are right now two dozen for the TP5 or the TP5X for $100. 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
6: OC, we have an update. 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So USA, let's go. 1-0, they're in the 27th minute, yes?
5: 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So let's go, baby. 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
13: 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I'm Phil Constantino. 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

0: The tradition of Festivus begins with the airing of grievances. I got a lot of problems with you people. Now, you're going to hear about it.
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2: Just unburden yourself. Get it off your chest. Head into the weekend feeling free. I've got some specific ones for you. Love to hear from any of you. This is from Tyson on the old text line, 0196. My airing of a grievance. I get tired of getting the World Cup crammed down my throat every 4 years. I love boxing. Many don't. I don't persecute people who don't. I don't do golf, soccer, or tennis. If you do, awesome. I'm getting tired of hearing how I don't understand. It's simple. I don't enjoy watching it. I don't care who's playing. All right. Tyson, not probably liking this show as much these days because we're talking plenty of World Cup. It is a massive event. It's like I said, for me, it's equivalent to the Olympics. I know that around the world, it's a bigger deal than the Olympics for most people. But Tyson, your grievance is considered.
3: Yeah, I'll just ask this of Tyson. Do you, and maybe it truly is more aggressive in, among the circles that he walks in. But as far as how we're doing it on the Sean O'Connell show, I don't believe we're being too aggressive. I don't believe that they're doing that on the drive either.
2: I'm certainly not telling people that they don't like it because they don't understand. Because my understanding of soccer is rudimentary at best. I mean, I appreciate this event for what it is. I appreciate the sort of ubiquity of, you know, how many people around the world care about it, love it, etc. I'm loving the World Cup content right now. I'm also totally with you if you don't. And I think I understand the point he's making. Like, he loves boxing. A lot of people just have no idea what they're watching. They don't understand why other people like boxing. The same is true of mixed martial arts. So I get it. Soccer is not everyone's cup of tea. It's not necessarily my cup of tea. But this time of year, every 4 years, I'm happy to make it a cup of tea.
3: Yeah, and I only bring up how we're trying to do it as soccer novices, you know, trying to make sure that we're talking about this tournament because there's plenty that are into it. Because I feel like when there's other topics that people say, stop shoving that down my throat, whether, you know, you can think of certain political or social causes, whatever. I'm not going to say anything specific, but you can think of those kind of things come to mind for me. A lot of times when people say that's being shoved down their throat, it's just people are just talking about it. They're not necessarily forcing you to care about it. It's just being talked about. So I just wonder, are we being a little too sensitive about people just talking about how cool this is being in America, or are there people really being way too aggressive, being like, why don't you just understand the way that he said it, which I'm sure that's the case because he went out of his way to say it that way. I'll just say that.
2: 877-353-0700. I will say this. I'm going to air a grievance about the World Cup. This is a grievance that I have permanently with the game of soccer.
3: Okay.
2: Just stop the flopping, man. It really is embarrassing. It is a terrible, terrible look. And honestly, the effort these guys go to fall in a theatrical way is far more dangerous than just falling down. Like when someone comes in with a slide tackle and clips you on the shin or whatever, yeah, I'm sure that hurts. But the flailing and the fact that they twist their bodies as they're going down and they throw their heads back with this big, like they've been hit by a sniper, knock it off. It really does need to stop. And I was blindly hopeful that a North American hosted World Cup might call it either more onto the carpet and make people feel more self-conscious about it or whatever. But in international soccer, it is the number one deterrent for learning to love this game the way that other people do.
3: It's
2: like
3: bad.
2: MLS soccer. It's not as bad. This international soccer stuff, it is disgusting how bad it is. We're watching, we're in the 36th minute of USA versus Australia. I've seen a couple of American players do it. Knock it off.
3: Yeah, it's really bad, OC, and it's

0: it's why when a lot of people complain about the prevalence of that kind of flopping in recent years, over the last 20 years or so in the NBA, it's why I don't really argue very much with those people that say, ah, I just can't stand that flopping, because there's so much, like, instead of just playing the game, there's so much like, well, I got to sell this so that I make the refs see what's going on. I'm like, well, if you just play in the NBA, maybe more shots go in. Maybe you miss less layups because you're not trying to sell a foul, for example. If you just play when you're soccer, maybe there'll be less injuries, to your point about the exaggeration you're doing, maybe being a little more harmful than the actual damage that you're taking from the foul you're trying to sell here. Like, I just, it is way too much.
1: I think that, I hope Oklahoma City is forcing Shai Gilgeous-Alexander to watch every single match. So he has to see what it looks like. He's like, oh man, why are they doing that? And then people are like, dude, you do the same thing on a basketball floor. So it's hard to recognize errors in your own behavior. It's always easy to point it out for somebody else in somebody else's behavior. So my hope is that he's being forced to watch all of this floppage in the World Cup. 877-353-0700, air your grievances. James, I asked you to pull a soundbite to air this grievance. I've been sitting on this all week. Do we have it?
0: We do. I have it ready.
1: Okay. The New York Knicks won their first NBA championship in 53 years. The parade was yesterday. The finals MVP was Jalen Brunson, who looked incredible throughout the playoffs, had a great series in the finals as well. Obviously, he was named finals MVP, like I just mentioned. And of course, part of the storyline, part of the human interest piece here is that, you know, he's got some New York roots. He's got a connection that a lot of other players and a lot of other people can't even begin to understand, because his own dad was a New York Knick. And then, you know, you saw the pictures, you saw the videos of his dad, you saw the proud papa. Well, here's a piece of sound, and then I'll air my grievance. But just take a listen to Rick Brunson, the dad, and to Jalen Brunson. And James, go ahead and hit it.
2: I say Shaq was the greatest free agent signee. He was.
3: Yeah, but he was already, he was the number one pick in the draft. But still, and you expected that you expected Lakers to him be.
2: But still, he left. He was
3: the number one.
2: And I'm going to stop the argument, too.
3: Yeah.
2: And I love my son. Patrick Ewing, the best Nick that I've ever witnessed.
3: Oh, I didn't say that.
2: No, I just want people to, like, you know.
3: I'm going to say it's going to be debatable.
2: Could be debatable.
3: No. It's going to be debatable now because the other thing, you know, what he has done is he has ignited a culture that was not lit. It was the fuse was there. It was I called it the lamp that was plugged in with no power, and they just it was no power in New York, and he brought the power to New York.
1: If you want to clarify that someone besides your own son, who just won a championship, who just accomplished something that my own beloved childhood favorite player was unable to accomplish, and you as the dad want to point out that, oh, don't give my guy too much credit here. Don't give my own son too much credit here. The greatest Nick is Patrick. That I have a significant grievance with that. If you almost did it, if you almost won the championship, if you almost were the guy who pushed this franchise over a hump that Patrick Ewing never got them over, then fine. When somebody forces you into a corner and asks you and makes you, like, you could tell the truth. Even then, you should lie and just say, my son is the best one. But I got a real grievance with Dad making sure that everybody knows that even after what his son did, he's not the best Nick. Like, I didn't have sports dad like this growing up. My dad is just like, he's a nerd. He's an academic. he's someone that enjoyed watching us play sports but didn't really care if we were good or bad or whatever. And I never had that thing where your dad was always like, oh, yeah, you better do better. You better score 3 touchdowns next time. You better hit 2 home runs next time. What do you got to do to get dad's approval here? If you're Jalen Brunson, I have a grievance with this, James.
0: Yeah, and he also, there's 2 different ways he didn't really try to pump his or prop his son up when everyone else was doing it. And the first way I don't necessarily agree with, but what we caught at the beginning there was inside the NBA, people on that panel were talking about Jalen Brunson is the greatest free agent signing in NBA history. And he decided to say, it's not Jalen, it's Shaq, because he was a free agent when he went to the Lakers. And so he pushed his son aside there too in this conversation, and then he goes in and says, and he's also not the greatest Nick, by the way. That's my former teammate Patrick Ewing. So yeah, it feels a little unnecessary for him to do that in his son's big moment.
1: I hate it. I mean, I cannot stand that his dad did this. That's
0: yeah.
1: To me, that is truly terrible. I mean, I'm sure, like, I have no context. He's probably a good dad. They're probably have a great relationship. I don't, whatever. But man, in the moment, on television, high profile spot, you're just like, hey, just so you guys know, it's Patrick Ewing. It's not my son. Grievance.
0: Well, this is the same guy, by the way, who days earlier when Stephon Castle decided to get in Jalen Brunson's face and do a little trash talk and make it a little physical there, game 2, went all the way, saw that, and must have thought Jalen Brunson was still 9 years old and getting a little scuffle on the playground, because he walked all the way down from the Knicks bench to stand right next to Mitch Johnson, basically, on the Spurs bench to try to say, don't talk to my son like that. That's the same guy who said, well, my son's actually not as great as you guys are saying he is. It's very inconsistent.
1: I don't get it. I don't like it. All right. If you're a dad, don't be like completely unrealistic in gassing your kids up. But when your kid is an NBA Finals MVP and champion and the impetus for the first parade for the New York Knicks in 53 years, let him have his flowers.
0: Yeah, maybe just
1: if you're not gonna give them to him himself, just let him have them from everybody else and keep your mouth shut.
0: Yeah, maybe just let everybody say unreasonable things about him if that's how you feel. That's what you feel about what they're saying. Just let him have the praise that he's getting heaped upon. It looks like Jalen Brunson isn't feeling any bad about that at all, and nor should he. He probably knows this is my dad. It's whatever.
1: I'm sure it's fine. Right. I grew up with some people who had like the hardcore sports dads, and it just became comical to me how impossible it was for them to gain their father's approval when they were like the best baseball player or they had the most monster football game. And their dad would just be like, well, you should have done this. It's like, what do you, you never did that. Shut up, man. Like, I remember being this arrogant 17-year-old just be like, why are you saying that to my friend? He's better than you were at this game. Yeah. But, you know, that's
0: you,
1: just.
0: You and me both, thankfully, we did not have parents that were that way with us in sports. But you know what? On the other side, OC, maybe that's why. Maybe that's why I didn't make my varsity team and you didn't go as far in football as you thought you did. But you did it in MMA, though, so I don't know.
1: I guess. I don't know. I think maybe that's why I had to choose MMA because, you know, MMA hasn't been around long enough for there to be the annoying sports dads in MMA.
0: Yeah.
1: Like, my generation is the first annoying sports dads in MMA. The guys that were older than me, like, there were no people old enough to be my dad that were MMA fighters or champions, except I guess Randy Couture. So literally one.
0: Yeah.
1: There's like one guy that could have been an annoying sports dad.
0: His son
1: also was a fighter and ended up with, you know, pretty accomplished as a fighter, but I don't think he was the annoying kind.
0: Update in U.S. Men's National Team World Cup against Australia. They had a goal momentarily called back. VAR check. The instant replay, right? That's what for the soccer novices like you and me, that's what they call instant replay, is VAR. They reversed it. It was called back on offside. they reverse the call, and it's a goal. 2-0 Team USA, end of the first half here, 40-ish, 46th minute. Not in stoppage time yet, but about to enter stoppage time, I'm sure.
1: 2-0. Sorry, all you koala folks down there in Australia, but it looks like layup might be, have been the correct term for this game. Gotcha.
0: At least
1: minor grievance for me from against Mauricio Pochettino for wearing like a cool guy outfit matching set instead of a shirt and tie or a sport coat and tie or a sport coat with, you know, I guess like a formal t-shirt underneath it. I'm a big fan. I wish that in the NFL they still wore suits on the sideline. I wish that there was a college football coach who would
0: NBA
1: wear
0: NBA too. Oh, like see, they suit. They don't even wear suits in the NBA anymore,
1: which is tragic. That's such a cool look for a coach.
0: Yeah,
1: and you see a lot of these World Cup coaches. I mean, even if you go casual with the tie and the shirt sleeves rolled up, I'm even cool with that.
0: 7 minutes of stoppage time, by the way. They're through two of those so far, so still quite a bit of time left in the first half, as it were.
1: A lot of stoppage time, man. Yeah, we're getting some long ones now. Do you have any grievances before we get out of here?
0: Yeah, so spent some time with some friends, and some of their family was around, kids and every you know, couple of their siblings had lots of kids, and so a lot of little kids running around. Spent some time with those people recently, and one of my friends was really upset with, or was really bothered by one of their siblings who has quite a few children, and they have their own set of children. They're like, because their siblings, this sibling would leave, he and his spouse would leave the area and not even ask permission to be like, hey, make sure you watch our kids a little bit here. They would just leave. And so they're stuck watching the kids. They're like, this happens all the time. And sure. I was mad on their behalf, right? I'm like, man, this really is ridiculous that they do this to you. So my grievance is against parents, particularly those close enough to where they just feel like they don't have to ask to take on five more kids after you already have three or four. If you like, I already got a lot here. Like parents who don't ask permission and just leave their large amount of young children to just be babysat by other people. Like at least ask, hey, we gotta go somewhere. You're good to watch, right? And of course, if it's a family situation, they're probably going to say yes, of course. But
1: 100% of the time, if you just like offer the courteous, hey, I'm gonna go grab some milk. Will you watch my kids for a second? When there's already other kids there, 100% of the time, the other adult is gonna say yes. But when it's just not, we have some friends that we will like sometimes go to a cabin, right? And their thing is they just, their kids wake up before anyone else's kids. Their kids wake up the whole house. They don't wake up with the kids.
0: See, that's so terrible too. So they don't have their kids. Yeah.
1: It's the equivalent. It's like they know someone else is going to watch them. So they're like, oh, cool, I get to sleep in today because my kids are running around the house waking everybody up, but you're going to watch them. So I get it. That's it's grievance worthy. People, don't do it. 877-353-0700
0: it's
1: if you
0: want to
1: air your grievances.
0: It's just discourteous, OC. So let's just ask.
1: Quite discourteous.
0: Like, even though you know the answer is yes, especially with family, just give the courtesy of at least what it does is it acknowledges you. The other person feels acknowledged that, hey, this is actually not a small thing that I'm going to have to do here. And you acknowledge that that's the case and be like, hey, I'm sorry, got to do something. You'll watch the kids, right? Like that. It's just a simple courtesy that would make everyone feel better that has had to be in that situation.
1: Three 061 says, Mauricio Pochettino is wearing a Dickies janitor shirt. That's my grievance. He's wearing like, you could literally go get like the, like the uniform, the canvas shirts, the cotton duck shirts. That's what he's wearing. 877-353-0700. Air your own grievances. They don't have to be fashion related to the head coach of the U.S. men's national team. We'll close out the show with giving away some Lagoon tickets next. It's a family four pass for Father's Day to Lagoon, courtesy of ESPN 700 and 92.1 FM.
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1: 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As we wrap up the Sean O'Connell Show with some crosstalk brought to you by our friends at Advanced Window Products, 801-850-9100, $2,500 off, 10 windows or more. Spence Checkitz in the drive coming up next. Spence, do you have any grievances you want to air?
10: You doing okay, bud? I just want to check in on you.
1: Doing great.
10: Okay, good. I heard you talking about parents who leave their children without asking anybody to watch them. I don't know if this is a grievance. Let's just be honest about something. Not all babies are very cute. So, like, don't show me your baby picture if your kid is super ugly, because it's really hard to, like, mask that. I don't know if it's a grievance per se, but have you ever had like a friend or a family member like, hey, we just had a kid, and you're like, well, he screwed the rest of his life because that's not a good looking kid. I don't want to see the baby pics because not all kids are good looking.
11: I'm on the opposite end of that spectrum because I even like ugly babies. So like, show me the picture of your ugly baby and I'm going to acknowledge in my head, well, that's an ugly baby, but I still want to see the picture.
10: Yeah, I'm not saying you dislike the child. I'm just saying like, you feel bad that that's what they're working with the rest of their life.
11: But, you know, like babies, ugly babies are kind of like bulldog puppies. They're so ugly, they're cute, you know?
10: No, that's man. How it is. No, no. I mean, like, ugly is ugly. But good luck, you know, raising the kid. I very much like children in my ecosystem. I'm a father. I'm Uncle Spence to, like, 2021 children. But I don't really care to, like, hang out with other people's kids. I think it's
11: fair.
10: It's a little awkward. Especially
11: least surprising thing ever.
10: Especially if there's no childcare involved. Like, I can't be responsible. You know, these young children are just essentially dumb people that don't know how to survive. So, you know, it's on you to make sure they're alive.
11: Do you? Okay, so we were talking about Utah football commit Diesel Dart earlier on the show today. All right.
10: Mm-hmm.
11: And it's like Brandon Dart. He was a college football player. I don't know what his wife is like, but. Like, so you got a 50% chance if your dad's a D1 athlete that you're going to be a pretty good athlete. It's still a risk to be naming your kid Diesel. Okay. It just is.
10: Yeah, it is.
11: Did you grow up with anyone, that had one of those very like Utah names, like Tank, Diesel? We were talking about Hans Olsen's kid Rock, where like that one, it was a pretty high percentage move, but I know a couple of different Diesels. Bronco Mendenhall's kids all have like these crazy, like cool masculine names, and you're really, it's a risk you're taking. All right. They got to live up to that. In Diesel Dart's case, he's fine. Did you grow up with anyone where you're just like, wow, that was a choice to have your kid named like, I don't know, Flash Gordon when they were a big fat slow kid?
10: No, like for me, it was the opposite end where it's like the kids I played basketball with. In Connecticut, it's like Finn and Chip. And it's like you're going to be in finance, you know, Noah, Liam and such. Not future football players, but future probably dishonest hedge fund managers is the ecosystem I grew up in. Wade.
11: Like, remember the guy like Hercules Mataafa?
10: Yes.
11: That played for Washington. Your name is Hercules. You, I guess if you're Polynesian, again, you're probably okay taking that risk. But if you're naming your kid Hercules and your kid ends up being like, I don't know, small, then you've really kind of hurt them for the rest of their life.
10: Yeah, they kind of only have one pathway. And if they don't end up like fulfilling that pathway, maybe changing the name is the way to go. But yeah, Diesel, his true first full name is Diesel.
11: I believe so.
10: All right. Yeah, ultimately, you're slotted in. You're a football player, or else you're probably going to be changing your name.
11: Yeah, my wife has a cousin whose kid's name is Diesel, and dad is not that big. Mom is not that big. Kid somehow turned out to be pretty darn big. So maybe it's manifest destiny thing. Maybe it's one of those, like, hidden influences, and you've created that monster child by naming them something that their biology then knows it has to live up to.
10: Or you could have been named after an LDS prophet and just let your entire family down. It's also an option. Several Spencers around my age in Utah, several Spencers in their late 40s. And then that name kind of just went away because we were all named after W. Kimball. And then there's not a lot of like younger Spencers. It's a name that's not very popular. Like your name is Evergreen. There will always be Sean's. It's a good name.
11: That, I mean, it's just like, the Irish version of John. It's very square. So, you know what's funny is I never actually put I didn't realize the link between your first name and Spencer Toon's first name and like guys that are in yep. that mm-hmm. age demographic.
10: Spencer Layton, BYU TV, yeah.
11: I never connected those two things because I was not of the predominant faith.
10: Yeah, there was like a 3-year period where there were a ton of Spencers and then none at all. You know, now there's a lot of Dallins. You'll notice some Dallins, you know, because there's
11: Dallin.
10: Yeah, yeah. So in the culture, yeah. You have the tendency of naming the son after one of the leaders and then just hoping the son doesn't screw it up. And then when he does, you let everybody down. It's not fun.
11: Now, I want to know how many Bears there are going to be named in the state of Utah, specifically in Provo, because it worked for the Bachmeyers. They got a tiger. They got a bear. They got, you know. It worked for them, But if you're a fan, you better make sure you're a fan of a certain ilk, or else like your kid might not be able to live up to the name Bear.
10: There were quite a few. I can remember more than a few, like Stocktons, either as a first or a middle name.
11: Yeah,
10: a family that did, went a little heavy with the jazz stuff. What would the Ute equivalent be? Are there going to be any Wits? Or are we done with the Wits?
11: I think we're probably done with the Wits.
10: Okay.
11: Look, Morgan is it's a great gender neutral name too.
10: It is.
11: So if Morgan lives up to what he can be and what we think, then there might be a lot of Morgans.
10: I wonder, what if there were ever any Jimmers?
11: There were some Jimmers.
10: Okay.
11: I have a friend, a high school buddy, who named his kid Taysom.
10: Okay.
11: That's a choice.
10: It's a very Provo. Although Taysom grew up in Idaho, right?
11: Yeah, I think so. But that's the same thing.
10: Yeah, fair enough.
11: Idaho and Provo are the same.
10: No notes.
11: Dalton, remember?
10: Dalton.
11: Like,
10: yep.
11: Dalton's a good name.
10: Mm-hmm. Good solid name.
11: There's probably, like, if you go back to just 5 years ago, but there were a lot of Utah fans that had Camerons coming out, you know. I have a 4.5-year-old daughter whose name is Cameron, but that wasn't why. But Cam, there's probably some kids that were influenced by the Cam Rising phenomenon, the Dalton Kincaid phenomenon, the Brant Keithy phenomenon, maybe.
10: You'd have to be a real diehard fan to name your child after the quarterback or somebody that plays for your favorite college football team.
11: Yeah, you would. You would.
10: But we love the fans. We need the fans. We enjoy the fans.
11: You know Shaquille, the name Shaquille. There's a ton of Shaqs now.
10: Yeah.
11: You know the name Shaquille basically did not exist in American lexicon until Shaquille O'Neal. Did you know that?
10: I did not know that. I am learning that in real time as of right now.
11: Yeah. His parents basically invented the name Shaquille and popularized it because he's, you know, a 7'2" monster.
10: I feel like there's an inordinate amount of Kobes now. If you hear the name Kobe quite a bit coming up. What was the influence for you in naming your daughters? Any background there?
11: No, it was just finding names that my wife and I would agree on. Turns out we have opposite tastes in nearly everything, including the names of our children. So we just found the only names that we could agree on.
10: My guess is she won out in the final tally.
11: That's a good guess.
10: Okay, good. Well, happy wife, Sean. Happy life. Proud of you.
11: Yeah, well, I got to attach the middle names to each of them.
10: Okay. Well, that's not nothing. I mean, it makes you feel like you're part of the thing, so that's good.
11: it's like the participation trophy.
10: You can have the middle name, babe. Go ahead.
11: Yeah. Great. Anyway. Spence, have a great show.
10: Thanks, buddy.
11: All of you out there listening, have a great weekend. Thank you for tuning in to the Sean O'Connell Show. We'll do it again on Monday. 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
10: If Washington goes AJ and Danny and Austin believe that Darren is the guy at two, they're going to take him.
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0: right, I got my blue joggers on. I got my white t-shirt on. And I've got my red hat on. USA, USA. United States men's national team right now leads Australia by a score of 2-0, or nil for you soccer snobs. 48th minute, second half. Own goal, Cameron Burgess from Australia. Australian defender put it directly in the back of his own net after a really good cross from Flo Balogun. And then Alex Freeman, rising star for the U.S. men's national team, found the back of the net just before halftime to give the United States a 2-0 lead over Australia. It has been a physical matchup. We'll keep you up to date on this game throughout the course of the show today. We will try to stay on task as the game is on the television here in the studio. But a lot going on. Happy Friday to you. Congratulations. Weekend time. You made it. Hopefully you have something fun planned for the weekend. Going to be a beautiful weekend. Pretty warm weekend. Hopefully you're getting outside. Maybe doing a little hiking, a little biking, swinging a golf club, whatever you like to do with your weekend time. Take a big old deep breath. You made it. Happy Friday to you. It is drive time. 15 minutes past the hour of 2 o'clock. Busy show today. A lot of conversation, a lot of attention surrounding the Utah Jazz and the NBA draft and the latest with Walker Kessler and the negotiation in free agency now. So we'll talk some Jazz basketball on the program today and all the latest NBA draft rumors. The NBA draft will be Tuesday, coming up on Tuesday, and we're going to take the show on the road. We're going to be at the Engine Room for the NBA draft. I'll be doing my show there live. 2-6, and then Sean will come down. Sean O'Connell is going to join us. Gordy Chiesa is going to join us. Richard Smitty Smith is going to join us. We'll have the best draft coverage of anybody in town. I can guarantee you that. So a lot to do on the show. Wyndham Clark sets a 36-hole U.S. Open Shinnecock record as the U.S. Open continues to roll along. We'll give you some leaderboard updates throughout the course of the show today. It is a very challenging track, but Wyndham Clark is playing some excellent golf. He's not alone, as Xander Schauffele, Matt Fitzpatrick, Colin Morikawa, Sam Burns, some big names near the top of the leaderboard at the U.S. Open. Not sponsored by the PGA Tour, it's the USGA. Learned that yesterday. Scottie Scheffler continues to struggle. It's Scottie's chance to potentially join Rory McIlroy as Grand Slam winners, but Scotty right now is one over for the tournament. Still tied for 25, but 8 back of Wyndham Clark, who might just run away with the thing. Wyndham had a 64 yesterday, a 69 today, and he is your leader in the clubhouse. So a lot going on. The latest in the world of the ever-changing landscape of college football, as the bill to save college football is slowly making its way through the government process. Some other things may be added to this bill to eliminate the chance of a Super League being formed, which is obviously something that's being pushed back by the SEC and the Big Ten. So we'll get to some of that stuff today. Utah Athletics has announced the changes for the Huntsman Center. Coming up, we'll give you the details there. So a lot to do. We have a good guest list today to talk about all these basketball storylines approaching the draft and free agency. Howard Beck will stop by right out of the gates. He's going to be our first guest today from the Ringer. Richard Smith, Smitty live in studio during the 3 o'clock hour. Dave McMiniman, our celebrity NBA reporter, will join us, and Paul Pugmire for a little golf on this Friday afternoon. Howard Beck, Richard Smith, Dave McMiniman, Paul Pugmire, me, Spence Check, it's all of you, the great listeners, and that guy, Porter Larson, on a Friday. It has been freezing in this studio for 3 months, and now it is scorching hot. What is going on?
1: You have a grievance today.
0: No, I'm grumpy. It's been beautiful to have the air conditioning on. Now that the weather's hot, we don't have the AC on. What's going on?
1: I have no idea. I'll have to check in on that.
0: Get over yourself.
1: It does sound like an issue that needs to be resolved. I'll run that up the ladder, Brother Spencer.
0: You're listening to Crosstalk, huh?
1: I didn't know you were named after Mr. Kimball.
0: There are between the ages of like 46 and 50, there are several LDS guys named Spencer.
1: Yes.
0: And then since then, like none at all.
1: I believe my third cousin, Mr. Spencer Kimball.
0: And how? Oh, wait, you're related to Spencer W.
1: Well, as we've discussed,
0: we're all kind of related,
1: especially when it goes to, like, you know, the mid early 1800s in Utah. My dad's great aunt is Helen Kimball, who was Joseph Smith's last wife.
0: I believe. I'm going to be careful before I follow up. They're just like, we have one aunt who's way into genealogy. Uh-huh. And so, like, whenever we get together, she sits us down and she's like, hey, this is kind of cool. And I'm like, I feel like we're way too closely related. Like, yep. You know, but hey, it's working out for everybody. So we're okay.
1: Yeah. I've run the map all the way up. Luckily, no, like, entanglements, if you will.
0: Okay, that's good.
1: Definitely a lot of people that I grew up with or knew or know of that I am related to that I didn't know of prior, but no cross sections, if you will.
0: Yeah, you don't want entanglements when it comes to procreation. You know, I think that's probably safe to say. I don't know that that's our take, but yes, several Spencers. Our friend Spencer Litton, BYU Television. I think Spencer and I are very close to the same age.
1: Okay. And similarly, I know a bunch of Porters that were named for the same reasons.
0: Okay, yeah. I mean, look, we're valiant folk, part of the armies of Helaman. We're all in it together. Put your shoulder to the wheel and push along, Porter.
1: I always am.
0: Okay. Well, we're going to do less genealogy on the show today and probably lean into the sports topics. But if you know a Spencer of LDS, just affiliation in his 40s, he was named after the prophet. That's how it works. Should we ask Howard Beck about this when he joins us?
1: I'm sure he's got plenty of knowledge on the...
0: Do you think Howard Beck knows who Spencer W. Kimball is?
1: Probably not.
0: Yeah, I don't think he does. So we'll probably lean into more free agent stuff with Howard, maybe some NBA draft.
1: I'm curious where the name Howard comes from on his side.
0: We can ask Howard that. You
1: probably
0: know,
1: his grandpa.
0: We'll ask all of our guests today, what's the origin story of your name?
1: And our guests today are named Howard, Richard, Dave, and Paul.
0: Howard, Richard, Dave, and Paul. My guess is the majority are family names here. What's your middle name?
1: Porter.
0: What's your first name?
1: Undisclosed for public reasons.
0: Are you serious?
1: Yeah. I've always gone by my middle name, but...
0: I never knew this about you. That is wild. All right. Well, that's a tease, guys. Stay tuned for the entire show as we learn the origin story of the names Howard, Richard, Dave, and Paul. Howard Beck will be our first guest, but before Howard stops by, courtesy of our good friends at DraftKings, it's time now for your opening tip. Now, DraftKings Sports is live in all 50 states. Yes, that means you, Utah, the whole world is watching one tournament right now. 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That ends on June the 28th. Terms are dkng.co/predictions promo. U.S. men's national team match two in their World Cup journey against Australia today. Australia with a gutty, gritty win against Turkey to start things off for them. Turkey was the second highest ranked team in the group. Of course, the Americans, the highest ranked team in the group, but Australia took care of them last week, 2-0. News broke about 40 minutes before first kick that Kristen Pulisic will not play in this match. So, you know, that has to lead you to wonder exactly where he's at with that calf injury and how serious it is. You know, we kind of surmised with our soccer guest this week, is this a match that is manageable enough that even if it's questionable with Christian, you just give him the rest? Now, it's been kind of weird. He's been training in like a bubble away from the group. He has not been participating in training all week. So I guess not that much of a surprise to hear that Christian was going to sit out today. So what Mauricio Pochettino did was change the formation to play with two strikers and inserted Ricardo Pepi into the starting 11 in place of Christian Pulisic, and Pepi is a nine. He is a striker. So he's playing alongside Flo Balogun today, and so far so good. For the second straight game, second straight match, the U.S. men's national team a little bit opportunistic and fortunate to get an own goal from Australia in about the 11th minute of play. That was Cameron Burgess, an Australian defender that had a cross at his feet from Flo Balogun and tried to clear it. It was kind of an awkward clearance, ended up in the back of the net. So the U.S. with a really, really good start for the second straight match. Then Alex Freeman was able to find the back of the net right before halftime. Alex Freeman is thought to be kind of a rising star in the world of soccer. And it's kind of interesting. Antonio Freeman, the Packers wide receiver, Super Bowl winner back in the day. This is his kid. Alex is Antonio Freeman's kid. So good, obviously, DNA, good lineage. And he is a rising star in this ecosystem. So it's been a lot of fun, of course, to watch this tournament. And the U.S., if they win today, they will most likely win the group. There are some games that are going to take place a little bit later on that will maybe affect how this thing goes down. Paraguay is going to take on the aforementioned Turkey side tonight. Scotland-Morocco from Gillette Stadium. Apparently, Scotland and all of the Scottish fans have kind of taken over the city of Boston. Morocco, really good team. Tied their first match. Scotland won their first match. Little later on, it's going to be Brazil and Haiti. And then, as I referenced, your late-night game will be Turkey and Paraguay. So the World Cup rolls along. U.S. in a really good spot up at Lumen Field in Seattle, Washington, where the crowd looks like it's awesome. Obviously a lot of conversation about the price points of tickets. Are you going to price some of the fans out? Well, whoever was able to make it into the stadium looks like they're having a really good time. And last night, a little bit of history was made as well, as the Mexican national team was able to get a win in front of their home fans, and that looked like a damn good time. Mexico looks like they're going to win their group. They beat South Korea 1-0. Canada, of course, took care of Qatar in a very physical matchup that saw an ugly tackle leading to a broken leg 6-0. Switzerland beat Bosnia 4-1, and then Czechia beat South Africa, or they tied at one apiece with South Africa. So the World Cup rolling along. U.S. men's national team with a 2-0 lead in the 61st minute live in Seattle. All right, coming up next, where are the Jazz at with Walker Kessler? What's the latest with Giannis? A lot of eyes on Giannis. NBA offseason is upon us. That rhyme did not mean to do that. And, of course, the NBA draft is going to come your way next Tuesday. Remind you, come join us next Tuesday night starting at about 6 o'clock. You can come earlier if you'd like because I'm going to be doing my show from the engine room. And then at 6 o'clock, we'll transition from my show to our draft coverage. Sean O'Connell will be there. Gordy Chiesa will be there. Richard Smith will be there. Smitty's going to be in studio coming up a little bit later on. But our first guest after a break is Howard Beck from The Ringer. So keep it here on ESPN 700.
2: 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At the World Cup, it's halftime in Seattle. USA 2 and Australia 0. The first goal, an own goal, by Australia's Cameron Burgess in the 11th minute. It was forced on a cross by Flo Balogun. With that goal, the U.S. becomes the first team in World Cup history to benefit from an own goal in back-to-back matches. The second goal in the 43rd minute, a header by Alex Freeman. It was initially ruled offside, reviewed, and the goal allowed. So it's 2-0 USA at the half, 70% possession for the U.S. in the first half. The U.S. and Australia, both with 3 points, currently tied atop Group D. For a deeper dive into the men's team, download the official U.S. soccer podcast, Phil Constantino, Westwood One Sports.
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11: 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Vote in this year's primaries by June 23rd. Hi, Tooele County GOP Chair Kevin Mocco. The Tooele County GOP believes in everyone's right to vote. We have great Republicans on the ballot this year. Most of our candidates are running unopposed after having won by a 60% majority at April's county or state conventions. Folks like Brooks Benson in Senate District 11 and incumbent Senator Scott Sandel in District 1. We have current Utah House Rep Nicolene Peck in House District 28, who won outright at convention, as did Sheriff Paul Wimmer. But there are still races left to decide. Eric Stromberg and Brian White in County Council District 5 and in House District 29, convention winner Alexis Wheeler still needs your vote. Let's be clear. Even if you're not a Republican, we encourage you, please vote. If you have questions about voting in Tooele County primaries,

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1: Paid for by Tooele County Republican Party.
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0: Smitty's going to be in studio today during the 3 o'clock hour. Dave McMiniman will stop by later on. Paul Pugmire, 2. The United States men's national team leads Australia 2-0. Australia just had a golden opportunity, and they put it over the crossbar, so the U.S. still leads 2-0. Our first guest on a Friday afternoon is one of our favorites, Howard Beck from The Ringer. Howard, how are you, sir?
1: Doing great, Spence. How are you?
0: I'm good. I feel like you should really like soccer. I feel like it should be on brand that Howard Beck has this like side hobby of loving soccer.
1: I think you're taking your perceived hipster reputation of mine to a logical extreme, and I get it. I don't wear bowler hats, and I'm not a soccer guy. Those two things are unrelated, but they are both associated with hipsters. So sorry for the weird associations there. Like my buddy Mark Stein, huge soccer guy, will forever look down his nose at me for not being a footy guy. It just never you know, clicked with me. It's fine. Like nothing against it. Just, you know, not my bag.
0: See, I guess technically a bowler hat is not tied to soccer, but at the same time it is, you know what I mean?
1: Yeah. Like spiritually.
0: Yes, indeed. All right, Howard, let's not bury the lead here. I never thought I'd see the day. And, you know, honestly, I'm still kind of in shock that it actually did go down. There's a Dolan angle here that I'm not in love with, but, you know, whatever. This is for the fans. This is for the city. I can't believe they did it. I really, really can't. So your thoughts on just simply your overall thoughts on what the Knicks were just able to do, not just to the Spurs, but all year long, you know, that led up to this unbelievable moment.
1: Unbelievable moment. So happy for so many people in my world here in New York. Like the amount of Knicks gear has just exploded in the last several weeks, months, even the last few years, right? I mean, when the Nets first decided to move New Jersey to Brooklyn, I wrote a story for the New York Times. This is, you know, over 10 years ago now, 14 years ago, about Knicks fans who were so disillusioned with the Knicks and the way they'd been run and the way they treated Jeremy Lin when you know, they let him walk away and everything. They lived in Brooklyn, so they became Nets fans. And I wrote this whole story about Knicks fans who became Nets fans and just general disillusionment. And I think at that time, if you had asked anybody, even the most hardcore Knicks fans, of course most of them were going to stick with them with the stubborn belief that comes with fandom. But I even the most hardcore Knicks fans in my world, and I know many, many, most of them were pretty kind of cynical about it, didn't really expect it. Even this season, this is what's so remarkable about it, Spence. Like, you can kind of see the Thunder's championship coming, right? Like they had the MVP. They had all this high-end talent. There are other championship teams, the Celtics, they'd been to the finals and lost before they win. The Bucks had Giannis, you know, the Nuggets had Jokic, like guys who were already established MVPs, elite players, and had somewhat of a track record of being not just good, but great. And the Knicks were like a 50 plus win team, which is very good in this league. But you usually, it's like high 50s to 60s where you think, okay, that team is above the rest. And the Knicks were a very, very solid top tier team, but they were like at the bottom of the first tier, or they were the top of the second tier, however you want to define it. And Jalen Brunson, no matter how many times we've all seen him do it, like he's still kind of underrated. I don't know that he will be anymore. I don't think he should be.

0: they were just a hard team to gauge. Carl Anthony Towns as your second star, definitely a guy who asked Minnesota fans for a decade. You know, you never know what to expect with him. And Knicks fans were experiencing the same. And Mikal Bridges, my gosh, everybody wanted to throw him overboard or at least bench him three games into the first round against the Hawks. So it was always hard to kind of see this because the outline was there. The potential was there. Like the requisite amount of talent was there. Offense, defense, role players, like you could see it. But it was like, are they really going to be better than the Celtics when Tatum is back? Well, the Celtics didn't actually make it to them. Are they going to be better than the Pistons, who really manhandled them in the regular season? Well, Pistons didn't make it there. So they just kept beating who was in front of them, and they beat them to a pulp. And then they were still had to face, you know, a team in the Spurs that, while young and inexperienced, was by far the most talented and accomplished team, a 60-plus win team, and the, by far the best defense they'd face. And I think even the way they won the finals, five games, which they, we call it a gentleman's sweep, it looks lopsided, but every single game came down to the last couple of minutes. And like a play here, a play there, one fewer mistake here or there for the Spurs, and maybe this is a different series, but that's who the Knicks are. They just keep gritting it out, and then Jalen Brunson takes over. And if you're in a close game with the Knicks, you're probably going to lose because of Jalen Brunson.
1: Were you brave enough to make it out to the parade? I can't imagine Howard Beck at a Knicks championship parade.
0: I don't go to parades. Yeah. I covered the Lakers' first parade in 2000 when I was covering that team as a beat writer, which is kind of obligatory, right? If you're the beat writer, you kind of got to be there. But after covering the first one, you know, they won two more championships while I was on the beat, and I blew both of those off. I'm not standing out there in the sun in the, you know, baking heat for like a few hours just to see these guys at a distance. It's not worth it. It's a scene, but like, you know, not worth the trouble for me. So no, I watched some highlights on social media.
1: Tend to agree with you, but as someone who lives in the city, I just like, what was it like? Just kind of the vibe, the energy, not just with the parade, but throughout this entire run. It really is at the end of the day, and I'm biased. You might be too. It's the greatest city. It just is. I love New York. I wish I could have been there at all during the run, but I was not. What did the city feel like during this run?
0: Greatest city in the world. Don't even need to actually, you know, just explain. We just know. In my neighborhood in Carroll Gardens, Brooklyn, like every Knicks night during the playoffs, like all of the, every restaurant that had outdoor space and even some that did not, and even like bodegas were like putting a TV outside. So there were watch parties on the street, on the sidewalk, in courtyards, wherever people could do it. As I said, the just explosion of Knicks gear. And it's a little different in the neighborhoods, right? Because like, it's not the same as being in Midtown where you've just got, you know, the thousands of fans just flooding the streets after games or the watch parties that were near the Garden. It's a little bit different, but it's just, you can't walk 10 feet without there being something, you know, everybody's got their, like their sandwich boards out front with some sort of Knicks special, something Knicks branded at the bar or Knicks burger of some sort. Like it's that kind of thing. It's just, everybody is in on it. And then I don't know when it started. The first time I heard it was after game two. So I didn't cover the first two games of the finals. I was out of the country for the first one, but I was home for game two when they won in San Antonio. And as soon as the final buzzer hit, and I'm watching just at home here in my living room, I'm hearing fireworks go off, and they were definitely Knicks-related fireworks because the next several games, and I was at, my daughter would be texting me saying, there's the fireworks again, we're hearing them. So the city was just so alive for it. Everybody's discussed this. Mike Breen has talked about it. There's something different about the Knicks winning the championship than the Yankees or the Giants or any other team here. There's a resonance, something that unites the city on a basketball front and with the Knicks. And some of that's the 53-year drought for sure. But, you know, basketball is the city game, as they say, and the Knicks just strike a chord across every demographic line you could possibly imagine. And you saw that with the parade footage.
1: Let me just ask you about the Dolan angle to this, and the majority of my thoughts on this will be kept off air. Is there a redemption arc that's even possible for him? I feel like they did this in spite of their ownership, not because of their ownership. And look, one thing I'll always say about him is that he does pay his people. He does. Now, he came out and said he's not doing the second apron. He didn't even wait a day to come out and you know, talk about that. But is there some sort of redemptive storyline regarding this owner who has been as maligned and, quite frankly, hated as any owner in pro sports?
0: He did get booed when he was introduced yesterday. He did proceed to give a very graceless presentation in which he was basically just taking shots at the mayor, who is extremely, extremely popular, by the way. If you want to compare Mamdani's Q rating popularity in New York City to Dolan's, it's not close. Bad fight to pick, but that's him. In terms of redemption arc, you know, he got out of the way just enough. I always say this about owners. You have to hire the right person and then get the bleep out of the way. Let them do their thing. And for years and years and years, he hired the wrong people. And then he always got in the way. And sometimes he had the right person, Donnie Walsh, and still got in the way because he hijacked the Carmelo Anthony trade, which cost them a ton of assets and then caused Donnie Walsh to resign. So he hires Leon Rose, and that turned out to be, contrary to what I and many others thought, that turned out to be the right hire. And Leon Rose and his staff deserve immense credit, most of the credit. Obviously, the players and the coaches deserve a ton of credit for actually doing it. But you need to construct the right team, and Leon Rose and his staff did that. And the only thing I could say for Dolan in regards to that is he hired the right person and seemingly did get out of the way. The Thibodeau firing was probably a lot of Dolan, although I think there were some members of the front office who just were moving that direction anyway. But in general, like, there's no fingerprints of Dolan like saying, you have to trade for this guy because I want him, or you have to get rid of that guy because I don't want him. And so all that being the case, if the meddlesome part of it has faded and that allowed a good front office to just do its job, cool, great. That's a pretty low bar for success and for a redemption case. The rest of it has not changed. He is still clueless and tone deaf, as we saw in his speech yesterday, as we saw in him inviting the president to game 3, much to the chagrin of all the fans, who vast majority of which booed when he was shown on the Jumbotron. Even that hideous orange jacket that Dolan keeps insisting on wearing, my gosh, it's not even the right orange. It's like creamsicle. So, yeah, I mean, every person I know in this city who is either a Knicks fan or just Knicks aware, they pretty much all have the same universal opinion, which is, this is awesome, love to see this, don't like seeing it for the owner because he doesn't deserve it, and I don't think anything different of him, just because they want it.
1: So as it pertains to what sort of lessons can be learned, because I always try to try to understand how we can make this a Jazz topic in a way, because we're here in Salt Lake, and I do feel like now we have another example of a team winning a championship that didn't have. And look, the undercurrent in this conversation is who is Jalen Brunson now? And as you referenced earlier, probably extremely underrated by most. And now that may change. I don't know if he instantly becomes one of the top five players in this league that you would pick to start a team with. So, do we have the Knicks now with the Pistons in 2004 as a couple of examples of teams that can get this done without a Jokic, a Luka, a Giannis, whoever you put in that category? And could teams such as the Jazz or other teams look at the way this kind of this thing was put together as a potential blueprint that you can now follow to maybe win a championship at some point, if any of that makes sense?
0: No, it does. And I've said for a long time, going all the way back to when we had, super teams, right? The LeBron, Wade, Bosch, Miami team, and then the Warriors with Steph and Draymond and Clay, and then KD. Like, we went through a long stretch where you needed 2 to 3 superstars. And that meant at least, one of them had to probably be a top five MVP type player. And then the other two had to be all-star to all NBA. So top 15, top 20. At minimum, and if you had 3 guys in the top 20, you were in pretty good shape. It'd be a stretch to say the Knicks have 3 top 20 guys, right? Like Towns often falls a little outside the top 20 himself in these rankings. OG Anunoby's awesome, but he's an awesome role player. He's not a guy you build a team around. We're talking about, you know, the best of the best. And Brunson, you know, maybe we've still underrated him because I think he still hasn't made an All-NBA first team, but he's been All-NBA a couple of times. He's been on the fringes of the MVP discussion at times. There's a difference between that level of star and the Giannis, Jokic, Shea, LeBron, Steph, whatever, star. And that's fine. Like, championship's a championship. And it's more impressive that they won it this way because I think it's harder to construct a title team this way. Does it give hope to other franchises that you can build if you don't get a top five guy or a top 10 guy or multiple, that you can find a different way to build? I think generally, yes. But I also think, and you mentioned the 2004 Pistons, they're the only other team that came to mind immediately for me in terms of a team where they didn't have like the overwhelming talent. You didn't look at the roster and go like, oh my gosh, how could anybody ever beat them, right? And the Pistons back then, Chauncey Billups, now a Hall of Famer, but if he doesn't win that championship and become Finals MVP, he's not. He was on his fifth team with the Pistons. Ben Wallace had been Defensive Player of the Year, but like he had bounced around. He was undrafted. You know, they had Rasheed Wallace, Rip Hamilton, like all good players, Tayshaun Prince, but like they were the classic better than the sum of your parts team. And I think that is kind of spiritually what's in common with this Knicks team. And they don't overwhelm you with talent, but everybody plays their roles to the hilt. And Jalen Brunson is just the ultimate closer. And if you want to try to use that as the template, I mean, just good luck finding a guy who's as clutch as Jalen Brunson and can do it at 6'1" generously. Like he's probably not even 6'1". So I think yes, broadly, other teams can look to the Knicks as a sign of hope that you can do this without, you know, one of the top five players. But I also think that it's a very high bar. It's not going to be easy to replicate.
1: So again, it took Dolan one day to say that he's not going to, you know, go into the second apron regardless of winning a championship. But if you do look at the East, I'm not going to sit here and say New York's going to go on and win more championships or even come out of the Eastern Conference. But there really isn't a team right now in the East that I think New York should look at and not believe that they could beat. How sustainable do you think this run could be? The way I'll put it is as far as them just being in the mix.
0: It's going to be interesting to handicap. Like, listen, we're late June here. We haven't had the draft yet. Free agency, the Giannis trade is looming out there. Like, a lot's going to happen. But as things stand right now, if nothing else changed, the Celtics with a full season again of Tatum and Jaylen Brown, you know, again, minus a potential Giannis trade, and time to fortify the roster again, like, they're a really dangerous team. I know the Knicks have beaten them in the playoffs before, but, like, that's a really dangerous team. The Pistons, as I mentioned before, like, played the Knicks really hard in the playoffs a year ago and, you know, manhandled them at times in the regular season and still have room to grow both internally because they're young and externally because they're probably going to add talent. Like, they've got to find some shooting and a second playmaker. We all know this. I these are worthy opponents. These are worthy rivals. These are teams that could potentially beat the Knicks in a best-of-seven series next spring, but it's all pending what happens this summer. So I'm not betting anybody else is going to emerge definitively better than them, but like there were those two teams in particular had better regular season records. Then there are other teams that are kind of like on the rise, right? Like, you know, Orlando, Atlanta, like can they get there fast enough? Who knows? Can the Knicks have another, relatively injury-free season? Because, you know, luck plays such a huge role in every championship, often, and luck usually meaning good health. And, you know, sometimes you have the war of attrition, right? And we see that every year. We just saw it with the Thunder. Like, the Thunder should have repeated at least as Western Conference champions, and they couldn't in part because Jalen Williams couldn't stay healthy, and then A.J. Mitchell went down. Like, it just takes a toll on you, and I'm not predicting that will happen to the Knicks, but it's part of the equation usually. So, you know, we'll have a better sense of this in a month as to who's best positioned to knock out the Knicks. But they're not far and away better than these teams. right? Like they were third in the East in the regular season for a reason, but they were absolutely dominant and almost perfect, it felt like, at times for about 2 months when it mattered most.
1: So the Jazz are in the news these days, and I don't exactly know what to make of. I mean, look, Walker Kessler is a restricted free agent. He's not unrestricted. And the reports are that the Jazz have offered him 5 years, $140 million. And I can't corroborate that. But what I would say is, if that is true, that feels like a very fair deal. It would make him the highest paid center in league history who has not made an all-star team. And he's coming off shoulder surgery. But the reports are Walker and his camp don't think that offer's fair, and they're at an impasse with these conversations. Now, what I've been told is there's nothing extra tense or terse about it. It's just a classic, typical negotiation. I don't think this ends any other way than Walker Kessler playing for the Jazz next year. But what do you make of this storyline, Howard?
0: Yeah, I think I reacted the same way as you have, and then I did the math on the average and everything. I went, that actually seems pretty good. This happens sometimes, you know, either the player or often it's the agents, you know, get out over their skis a little bit and overestimate. But we'll see. Like, if that is actually where they are, and if Kessler's camp is not happy with it, they can go out and shop them around. And then the Jazz can decide whether or not to match if somebody blows them out of the water. But I suspect that no one's going to blow them out of the water. Like, there's not a ton of teams with that kind of capper in the summer. And the ones that have it, are you really going to splurge? Like, the Brooklyn Nets in my backyard, you know, need all kinds of stuff. I mean, they've got Nick Claxton. I think he's a free agent too, though. But, like, I don't see a team at that level saying, like, oh, we're going to build around Walker Kessler and let's max him out or something. Like, I don't know where they're getting the bigger payday. And that's probably why the Jazz feel pretty comfortable holding the line. And yeah, I think if that's the offer, I think that's pretty fair, more than fair.
1: Before I say you lose, the other piece of news that surfaced last week was that Darren Peterson will only visit and work out for Washington. And therefore a lot of people question whether or not the Jazz should use the number two pick on him if he's available. Now, for me, just Danny and Austin Ainge don't give a rip. The same thing happened with Ace Bailey last year. Like, if Darren's on the board at two and they think he's the best player, I think they're going to pick him. But another cycle and another, like, hey, players don't want to live here. It's, you know the deal. But what'd you make of the news that Darren Peterson will not work out for Utah?
0: Yeah, I think these things are always unfortunate because it doesn't really make you look good as a player either. You know, it raises questions about whether players want to play in Utah, even though that's, you know, we're interpreting a little bit, right? That may or may not be the reason. Maybe he has other reasons. Maybe he just likes bigger cities and he wants to be in Washington. I don't know. Or maybe it's just that he's that insistent on being the number one pick. I'm spitballing here. But it doesn't make him look good. And, you know, I'll never forget the look on Steve Francis's face when he got drafted by Vancouver and then forced a trade that ended up being fairly catastrophic for the Vancouver Grizzlies, where they sent him to Houston. That doesn't happen really anymore. So if you've already made the point, the Angels aren't going to care if the Bansa or some, you know, goes first and Peterson's on the board. And if Utah has decided that Peterson is in fact the next, or at that point, the best player on the board, they're going to take him. They're not going to worry about whether he worked out for them. They're not going to worry about whether or not he thinks he'd like Salt Lake City. They're just going to do it and figure out the rest later, because you got to draft the best talent. And they're too smart not to do that. So I wouldn't worry about it. But yeah, it kind of clouds the picture a little bit again. And who knows? It may be all academic. Maybe the Wizards end up drafting Peterson and the Jazz get their dream of getting to Bansa and keeping him in Utah.
1: Yeah, we'll see. Tuesday night. Howard, thanks for the time, man. Have an excellent weekend and be well, okay?
0: You too, Spence. Thanks.
1: All right, Howard back from the Ringer. We will catch a break. And then coming up on the other side, Smitty's going to be live in studio for an entire hour. Speaking of Smitty, he will be part of our draft night coverage coming up on Tuesday of next week. So I want to let you know you can join the ESPN 700 92.1 FM team along with Smitty and Gordy at the Engine Room for the 2026 NBA Draft, where the Utah Jazz have the number two pick. The Engine Room is 1388 South, 300 West, here in Salt Lake City. 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

0: cramping, and Flo Balogun was stretching out his calf. They have resumed. They're in stoppage time. U.S. men's national team is up 2-0. These guys are going to fight. I swear. Hard tackles. Soccer fights might be worse than basketball fights. They never do anything. But a lot of physical soccer. 2-0 late in stoppage time. Looks like the U.S. is going to win it, which means they will likely win their group and, of course, get out of group play. We've got a potential breakaway here. I'll do a little soccer play-by-play. Can you get a shot off? Can you get a shot off? Nope. Blocked. Offsides anyway. Richard Smith, our soccer expert, is live in studio. Smitty, how are you, sir?
1: Here we go, Spence. Hey, this you're talking about the guys tackling, tough play, hard-nosed play, which you love to see on the pitch. But I'll tell you what, being a novice soccer guy, going to a lot of Real matches the last several years with our good friends, the Farleys, who always bring us there. We have great seats right up on the top of the concourse there. But I always have a hard time with anybody who brushes by anybody, and then a guy falls down like a sniper just hit him and is rolling on the ground. And then when he doesn't get the call, he jumps back up and goes, "Oh, I'm not getting a call." Okay, and sprints back down the field.
0: Are you talking about the NBA or?
1: Both. Yeah, yeah. It could be the soccer pitch. It could be the basketball court. You know,
0: the difference is in soccer they have a stretcher. So whenever I've heard anybody say, "Well, they dive in the NBA too," I'm like, "Yes, they do," but they don't get carted off with a stretcher because I always like the dude back out. That to me is a little ridiculous.
1: Hey, well, a few weeks ago, Linda and I were at the Roland Garros. And Jakub Menšík won his second round match and came up to the net to shake hands and didn't even make it to the net, collapsed on the ground. They had to take him off in a stretcher because of dehydration and cramping right at the end of his match.
0: Yeah. How was that, by the way?
1: It was great. You know what happened, Spence? We the day before we arrived, it was typical mid-May Paris weather, 62, overcast, little drizzly, little cool. Okay, that's what you're going to expect around that. The middle of May in Paris, we get there the day we arrived, sunny and 90 degrees, and it didn't stop for the whole week we were there. It was sunny and hot. The tennis players were dying out on the court. The grounds crew were wetting down the courts every set, and the clay there, and the most response you got from the crowds where every time they did that, then the grounds crew, when they finished wetting down the court, would turn their hose onto the crowd and wet the crowd down, and they're all cheering and hooping and hollering because it was that hot. You could see the marks like you always can on red clay with the ball hitting the court. But if you sat real close, like we were lucky enough to do in a couple matches, right on the ground level, you could actually see the dust of the clay, you know, fly in the air when the ball hit. That's how dry the ground would get during the course of a set. Yeah.
0: Man.
1: Yeah.
0: It's challenging to play tennis in conditions like that. Hey, before we get into some NBA stuff, you were at Coach Mack's golf tournament today.
1: Yeah.
0: Tell us how Coach Mack is doing.
1: Mack is doing great. We had a great fundraiser dinner last night. You know, the Ron McBride Foundation raises a lot of money for disadvantaged kids in Title I schools to help provide mentorship and leadership and resources to them in after-school programs. And last night was the big fundraiser dinner out at the Loveland Planet Aquarium. A great setting, almost 400 people there. Alex Jensen was there, Morgan Scali, Kalani Sitake. The Lavelle Edwards family was there because they were honoring in part Lavelle and Patty Edwards. Frank and Barbara Layden, and the late John Absey, the original jazz bear who just passed away in January of pancreatic cancer at the age of 57. And so they had a nice evening, a nice nice crowd there, raised a lot of money for the Ron McBride Foundation. Then today was the golf tournament over at Old Mill Golf Course, and a lot of the old Max players and guys participating in the golf. And, you know, just a great event. Mack has so much energy, so much give to the community at age 86, keeping going, trying to bring money into the schools to help disadvantaged kids. And, you know, I couldn't be more privileged, more humbled to be able to be part of that effort with them and trying.

0: trying to keep their cause going forward.
1: Love Coach Mack. Shout out Coach Mack. Love that you can be involved there. The U.S. men's national team, it is a final score 2-0. They beat Australia. They will now advance. Well, they're guaranteed to advance to the round of 32. They still have a couple of group games left. One group game left, actually. So congratulations. Always good to see that. Hopefully they can keep that run going. They got Turkey coming up next week.
0: And then
1: I'm a champ. You got your red shirt on today.
0: Yeah, I got my red Ron McBride U of U stuff going on. You
1: know, that's not for the U.S. men's national team game.
0: I could quickly turn it on. You know, but you see my hat I'm wearing, Spence.
1: Yeah.
0: The other thing we're doing. We got all kinds of stuff going on this weekend. We can't keep it straight.
1: Yeah, the U.S. Open. Wyndham Clark, 36 hole record.
0: How about that?
1: At least he's not destroying lockers.
0: No. Hey, you know, and I was just reading a little piece as I was coming in about him trying to, backtrack and say, hey, okay, that's not me. I had an incident. Okay. I hope people don't take that as my real personality or whatever. And, you know, somebody would say, well, dude, I don't know you from Adam, but, you know, you did that and you admitted you did that. So that's what it is. So you got to deal with it. And he's trying to improve his image, you know, through that. And then he threw a club last month at the PGA Championship when he missed a drive and flung his club to the side. And so people are kind of wondering what kind of personality he has for the game of golf. But he's also had some noted issues with mental training and has a mental coach and has been trying to do some things to get his psyche right and his mind right for the game of golf to be stay in a competitive mode. And so you wish the best for him in that regard.
1: Hell of a player when his mind is right. I don't know if he's going to run away with his tournament because Shinnecock is so tough. Have you ever been to Shinnecock Hills?
0: No, but, you know, Spencer, the other day I was watching a preview for the U.S. Open and seeing the drone flyovers. I did not realize it was that kind of a wide open slash links type course with not many trees and stuff but of course with any U.S. Open track you're gonna have to stay out of the rough. You got to put it in the fairway because if you get in the rough, a lot of times you're just hacking it out 20-30 yards just to get it back in the short stuff to get in play, and that's if you can find the ball, you know. So they have a lot of those marshals lining all the fairways, volunteers trying to track tee shots and make sure they can find those balls because they can bury and really bury deep if you get in there.
1: Yeah, it looks like it's impossible. Are you one? I always find this conversation interesting. The Masters for me is that's number one. A lot of golf fans love seeing these guys challenged like this. Do you like seeing them challenged like this?
0: Well, you know, the thing is that they know they got to keep it in the fairway, right? So a lot of guys, you know, some of the smart guys play smart and get off a club and, you know, maybe hit a hybrid or a three or something like that to just try and keep it in play. You know, big boys who have that confidence go, I don't need to do that. I'm hitting this driver. And then they take their chances. And we've seen past U.S. Opens, whether it's Bryson DeChambeau or Phil Mickelson off in the weeds trying to find a ball that was never recovered. And you know, sometimes that can really cost you, you know. And I could never play in conditions like that because I can't get out of the rough once I'm there. But I imagine the U.S. Open conditions are so much worse. Now, I know someone like you doesn't really care because you're the guy who shows up, you know, as an out-of-towner, rents some nice clubs at a fancy club. And the guy says, do you need any balls, sir, because you don't have any of your stuff with you. And you're the guy who says, yeah, just give me one of those Titleists. And the guy goes, a box or a sleeve? You go, no, just one ball. Go, no, sir, what, you just need one ball? Yeah, that's all I need is one ball. And the guy looks at you, wow.
1: Would be nice.
0: You must be something.
1: Would be nice. But I donated a box of Titleists to a Oregon golf course last weekend, unfortunately. So I have to load up before I get out this weekend.
0: Now let me tell you, Spence. So I'm going to deviate for a second. Let me give you a good Frank Layden golf story. Okay?
1: Always love the Frank golf story.
0: So Marty Salinger, one of our great friends back in Syracuse, New York, is telling this story at Niagara when they honored Frank and Barbara Layden a few months ago. So he's playing golf with Frank. Frank gets up on a tee. He's got a box of Titleists. He breaks it open. Boom, first ball. Hooks it hard right over a

0: fence into somebody's backyard. Yeah, hitting another one. Sure, coach, go ahead. Blah, blah. Tease it up. Whoom. Exact same thing. Hooks it. Wow, over the fence into the backyard. He goes, okay, forget it. Let's just go up. So they get in the cart. They go up in the middle of the fairway. I'm just going to drop here. Drops in the fairway. Boom, third ball. Hooks it, slices it. Dead right, 90 degrees, over the same fence into the backyard. They get in the cart. And Marty goes, coach, we're just going to go ahead and you're going to drop. He goes, yeah, but go up to that fence. He goes, coach, you can't get over that fence. You can't get in there. He goes, no, just go up to the fence. And so he drives the cart up to the fence. And as they get close to the fence, Marty says, you're going to hit from here? He goes, no. And Frank takes the box that the ball came in and he throws it over the fence. And Marty goes, Frank, what are you doing? He goes, hey, they got the three balls. They might as well have the box that it came in. True story.
1: Oh, man. Must have been a riot playing golf with Frank Layden.
0: It was great. You know, he gave me, obviously, one of the top five all-time golf lines when he and I were playing one time at Davis and on number 10, the long par five. And I roll a second shot that's going up, and it's just it rolls off the edge of the fairway, right underneath a little bush. Spence, we could see it under a bush that was like maybe 3 feet round, like just a little bush. We go up to it. I go up. I'm kicking around. I can't find it. I can't find 20 seconds, 30 seconds, 40 seconds, right? And finally, Frank's sitting in the cart in the middle of the fairway, and he says, hey, is it a family heirloom? Drop a ball. Let's go.
1: So Frank liked to keep it moving.
0: Well, I mean, yeah, he knew that, they were, you know, hey, look, we're going to hit all kinds of shanks. We're going to lose all kinds of balls. What are we worrying about the ball? Let's go. That's why they sell them in a box. That's why they don't sell them one at a time.
1: That was always my grandpa's thing, too. He's like, I don't care if you're good or bad. You keep it moving. Yeah. Okay? So always enjoy a good Frank Layden story. All right. We'll save the Jazz stuff for the second segment. Of course, there's a Walker Kessler storyline. The NBA draft is coming up on Tuesday. In fact, speaking of, I want to remind you that Smitty's going to be part of our draft night coverage along with Gordy. Sean O'Connell is going to join us. It's going to be at the Engine Room next Tuesday at 1388 South 300 West here in Salt Lake City. I'm going to be doing the show live that afternoon, so you can come hang out with me in the afternoon. But starting at 6 o'clock, we'll transition from my show to our NBA draft night coverage. We'll do some Jazz basketball coming up in our second segment. Smitty, as I've told you all throughout this playoff run, I don't know how much of this is just growing up watching the Knicks continue to bang their head against the wall and not be able to get it done. I just didn't think it was a good matchup. I still am stunned, not just that they won, but they beat them 4-1. I wonder what it was like for you to kind of watch the way New York was able to handle a really talented young Spurs team.
0: Sure. Well, Spence, first of all kudos to the Knicks, to Mike Brown and his staff, to the players. Jalen Brunson obviously did most of the heavy lifting continuously. He gets a ton of the credit of winning 9 playoff games on the road. Spence, I can tell you, all the years I worked in the NBA, you would get a playoff position. You'd always be talking about home court advantage. You're always talking about trying to protect home court. And then if we can, quote, steal a game on the road somewhere, that would really enhance our chances of having being successful in a particular series. Well, the Knicks go out and they win 9 road playoff games. Doesn't matter. They, you know, a couple of those games they won in Atlanta by 40 and 45 points. And several of them they won in one possession and two possession games with a minute to go. They beat the Spurs 4-1. That's documented. That's done. That's in the drawer forever. But by the same token, Spence, you could look at those games, and if you analyze them, you could easily make a case that the Spurs could have won the series 4-1.
1: Yeah.
0: Okay, so what does it come down to? It comes down to crunch time. Comes down to being able to handle your business in the last 2 minutes. It comes down to making the right play at the right time. It comes down to a guy flying from out of bounds 40 feet in the air, jump up in the air in a crowd, get his arm up there, just take a swing at the ball, and the ball happens to go in, and so they win again. I mean, you know, all credit to them. But those are the plays you have to make. Those are the breaks that you have to get somewhere along the line if you're going to have a long and potentially success.

0: successful run in the playoffs in the spring. Those are the things that have to go your way. The Knicks had relatively good health, and they parlayed that, and they parlayed into playing their best ball at the right time. And I heard your great interview the other day with Mike Breen, and who illuminated us with the fact that he had that conversation with Josh Hart late in March, where Josh said, "Hey, we're spiraling down, going down the wrong way, and and they have to figure it out very quickly before the playoffs start." And whatever they did, they did. And sometimes you can say it's coaching. Sometimes you can say it's game planning. Sometimes you can say it's a player just stepping up to the plate. And sometimes, Spence, it's nothing more than just the stuff starts going your way. Your confidence starts soaring. I mean, when you're down like the Knicks were down in that game four, and you keep hammering away and hammering away, there's no way that you're sitting in the locker room at halftime down 29 thinking, okay, we do this and we do that and we do the other thing, we can get back in this. I'm telling you, it doesn't happen, but the players have to go out. They have to play. They start getting on a little run, and the next thing you know, their confidence rises. And at the same time, the temperature of the other team goes down, and they start getting cold and start missing shots and taking quick shots in the shot clock. And all those things, Spence, all the things that happened in Game 4 is a microcosm for me about the whole Knicks playoff run, because they had to have whatever the number was. I don't know what the number is. I'm going to make it up, Spence. They had to have, like, 35 out of 38 things go right in the second half, whatever it was. And every one of them came, including getting the last tip, and then including what many people don't talk about, the last possession where the Spurs still had a chance to win it, and the ball gets tipped by Cat, and Castle fumbles the ball in the lane. Otherwise, he might have a little catch and layup, right? So all those things. But you have to be in the position, put yourself in the position to capitalize when you have the chance. The Knicks did that, and they get all the credit.
1: Yeah, well said. Good breakdown. Because, I don't know how much of this is just never believing that team is going to get it done when they need to get it done, and maybe allowing that to cloud my judgment. I just didn't think it was a great matchup. But the Brunson stuff, Smitty, like, unbelievable with this kid, who a lot of people didn't even think was a pro. Yep. Second round pick. Goes to Dallas. You see some things where, like, okay, he won a high school state championship. He won two national championships in college. And sometimes the cliche of, like, oh, he's just a winner. Like, well, all right. Did he have great teammates and coach? Or is he really just this guy?
0: Yep.
1: The Knicks sign him. A lot of people thought they paid him too much money. A lot of people thought they should go all in and try to get Donovan, who apparently wanted to be there. And then he leaves over $100 million on the table so they can fill out the roster around him. He scores 45 points on the road in a closeout game in the NBA Finals. And the final score, it wasn't like 150 to 100. He scored 45 of their 94 points.
0: Yep.
1: I'm in awe of who he has become. And I just wonder what you make of this evolution and development of a guy who is not 6'2". He might be 6 feet tall.
0: Right, yeah. Well, first of all, he gets all the credit because he's out there. He's the one who's slugging away. He's not that big. You're exactly right. He's listed at 6'2". He's closer to 6 feet than 6'2". Okay.
1: Yeah.
0: But nonetheless, he's got the strength. He's got the brawn. He's got the handle ability. He's got the dexterity to be able to get in that mid-range area, which in this day and age, Spence, all the coaches, all the front offices, all the analytics groups are telling their players, look, this is the way we're going to play. We're either dunking the ball or we're shooting threes. That's what we're doing. That is the winning formula. Every team has all that information. Every team displays it in a little bit different fashion. But everybody has that same philosophy where they're basically saying the mid-range game is dead. That's the worst percentage shot you can take. So we want all our players, when you see a shot chart at the end of any game, you see all these, big black spot near the basket where all these layups and dunks are happening, or all these, 45 shots for each team around the three-point area and very few in that mid-range. Jalen Brunson has gone against the grain and said, this is where my bread and butter is. I can get to the elbows.

0: I can get to the dotted line. I can do some stuff, whether it's ball fake up and under, whether it's step back, whether it's a slide step, whatever it is, I can get my shot off as a 6'1 kid in the middle of all these, you know, long arm giants and whoever's jumping at me and using their athleticism and ability and length to defend against me. I can do that. You come in with a game plan like that, Spence, and you present it to the board of directors of your company, and you say, yeah, I can get us very high sales by doing it this way. And they would all look at you and go, what are you talking? We're not hiring you.
1: Yeah.
0: You can't do it that way. And here's a kid, here's a guy who in the middle of his career now is showing that you can do it, you can be successful at it. Now, he may be one of one, Spence, in being able to do that. Obviously, only time will tell. But he does that in a way that is so effective for their team, and he has such confidence in being able to do it that he has developed his game into being given the latitude and the leeway to go about his business in that way, where most teams wouldn't even give him the chance to do that because they'd be preaching to him in the locker room about, hey, those are bad shots. You either got to drive it to the rim or you got to step back behind the three and take the three. We don't want you taking the 13, 15, 17 footers off 1 foot, leaning in, going under the guy, shooting sideways, whatever. It doesn't work. Except when it does work. And here's a guy who just did it, and he gets all that credit.
1: Yeah, for sure. Unbelievable. Very impressed. Before we catch a break, you know, what I always try to do is try to understand maybe what lessons can be learned when a team wins a championship as it pertains to other roster construction. And oftentimes it's as simple as they've got Nikola Jokic, or they have Kobe Bryant, or they have Michael Jordan, or whatever. The Knicks don't have a guy. Look, maybe we change the way we talk about Jalen now. I don't know. But prior to this playoff run, I don't know if you would have found an NBA rank list that had Jalen Brunson higher than 10 or 15. Maybe there's one or two out there. I don't know. The Jazz just don't have one of those guys. They've got some very good players. We'll see what they do at number two. We're going to talk Jazz coming up next. But if you're in the NBA roster construction business, is there anything to learn from what the Knicks just were able to do?
0: Yeah, Spence, look, you know, the thing to learn is this. You don't discount anybody who you actually inherently feel, think, evaluate, judge, has something in their game that can be translated onto the court and be successful. Jalen Brunson is doing this, and he's doing this at 6'1", maybe. You can still find doubters today, Spence. You can still find guys today who in the NBA would say, yeah, well, he just got on a heater for 2 months and, you know, whatever, and all this, or got some good matchups, or got some breaks in games, or whatever it is. Look, is the narrative different that game four? He takes a quick 30-foot three, right? Where he didn't have to. He could have put it on the floor, could have gotten to his sweet spot somewhere, had time to do that and create something like he usually does. He took a quick three that he missed. Anunoby comes out of nowhere, gets the tip. Okay, he comes out of nowhere, misses the tip. The ball bounces around. Wembanyama grabs it. The clock runs out. They lose. It's 2-2 back to San Antonio. Everybody's on Jalen Brunson's case for taking a long-range three when he didn't have to at that moment, right? But all that gets swept under the carpet because of the Anunoby tip. Okay, that's what happens. But the reality is that he has the confidence to take those shots and believes he's going to be successful more often than not. You can't discount guys who have that kind of mentality who just aren't going to give up until they reach the very end.
1: Father's Day coming up on Sunday, and dads deserve a day at Lagoon. 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Listen all week around noon to try and score 4 passes to Lagoon. It's Father's Day from Lagoon and Utah's home for sports, ESPN 700. We will catch a break coming up next. The reports are the Jazz and Walker Kessler are at what's being characterized as an impasse. Okay, we're going to talk about the deal that's been reported by Tim McMahon. The NBA draft is Tuesday. Darren Peterson will work out for Washington, but not Utah. We'll get Smitty's thoughts on all of that coming up on the other side on ESPN 700.
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0: got my blue joggers on. I've got my white T-shirt on. I've got my red hat on. Richard Smith has his red shirt on. We are celebrating the United States men's national team advancing to the round of 32. They still have one match next week, but they took care of the Australians today 2-0 in spite of the absence of Christian Pulisic, who sat with a bad calf. So hopefully he is ready to go next week. Richard Smith is live in studio. All right. Panic has set in across the market.
1: Okay.
0: The Utah Jazz have offered Walker Kessler a 5-year, $140 million contract, which would make Walker Kessler the highest paid center in league history who has not made an all-star team. Walker Kessler and his group are not happy about it. Smitty, how's this going to end?
1: Spence, first of all, do not insult me by bringing me an offer sheet of 5 years, $140 million.
0: Right.
1: Okay? All right. Don't. Please don't. Don't embarrass yourself.
0: Feels rather
1: by
0: fair.
1: Doing
0: yeah.
1: that. Okay?
0: Yeah. Yeah.
1: Look, this is all the posture game, Spence. This is a rerun from a million times before in NBA annals. This is the time of the calendar year that all this stuff happens. You could look back any number of times over the years with any players. You know, this script has already been written. Walker Kessler's camp is not satisfied. The Jazz are going to sitting there. We think it's a fair offer. The Walker's camp says no, it's not. The Jazz are either going to say internally, okay, let's see if we can squeeze a little more juice out of this lemon, or we just let it sit on the table, or they can engage if they really are serious about holding the line. Some potential sign and trade talks with his agent at some point, but more than likely, my guess, which is just a guess, is having seen these things play out a million times before, is that the Jazz are going to say, we think this is very fair. This is what we need to do in respect to the rest of our group. Now, we think it's not only a fair offer to you individually as a professional, but we also have to look at the constructing our entire roster and looking at the money we have to spend over the next several years. This is what fits in with what we have lined up, and we think it's fair. If you don't think it's fair, then you have the right to go as a restricted free agent on July 1st, and you can go solicit other offers, and then you can bring an offer back from us, a signed offer sheet, at which time we will look it over and have 72 hours to determine if we want to proceed with that or if we can talk you into doing some kind of a sign and trade to maybe get that money you want to get with whoever that team is. A couple of points about this process, Spence. One, there aren't many teams, really I think about three as I look at the list, teams that really have the money available that would meet more than what the Jazz are offering Walker Kessler now, and also have the need of a player at his position with his skill level, what he would bring to the table in terms of his night-to-night performances on the floor. So his market is somewhat limited in that regard on that level. Then you step back and you look at it from the Jazz's perspective. This happened almost a decade ago. Now I can't believe it was that long ago, but this is the exact same thing that happened in the Gordon Hayward situation. Gordon came up to his rookie extension deal. The Jazz offered him what they felt was a very fair offer of $10 million a year. Gordon's camp said, no, he deserves more. Well, we think this is very fair, and we think this is what we need to be able to offer him

0: in order to keep our team together and to move it forward. His camp went out as a restricted free agent. They got an offer from Charlotte. Charlotte, Michael Jordan, gave him an offer of $15 million a year. He signed it. So at that moment, Gordon had made the commitment, I am ready to pack up and move to Charlotte. Okay. We get the offer sheet back from Charlotte that says, here's the signed paperwork. Gordon Hayward has signed it. His agent has signed it. We've signed it. We're ready to go. The Jazz now have 72 hours to decide if they want to match the offer or they want to engage in some kind of sign and trade or just simply let him go. In that scenario, the Jazz always had the posture internally, well, we're going to match any offer he gets because we don't want to lose him. So he gets an offer from someone else like he did. Okay, instead of us paying you $10 million, you got paid $15 million. Hey, stick out your hand, shake his hand. Good for you. You got more money. That's the process. That's the way it goes. And you win this one, and we'll see you at the office tomorrow.
1: Yeah.
0: And that's the way it goes. And so you just take the emotion out of it. As we know, we've heard and seen exhibited by Danny Ainge over the years. Austin Ainge, I'm not as familiar with in that kind of negotiations, but I'm assuming it would be somewhat similar. They're just going to say, hey, you know, we think this is fair. You can get a better offer. That's your right. So that's how the process works. So you have the right to try and solicit that from someone else. The problem with that, Spence, in how the NBA business works, is if they get an offer from someone else, just say hypothetically Brooklyn says we want to give you an offer sheet of $160 million, okay, for 4 years. So we're giving you $40 million a year for 4 years, if that was the offer. Brooklyn signs that. In this case, Kessel would sign it. It comes back to the Jazz. Now the Jazz have 72 hours to match that, okay? During that 72 hours, that money that Brooklyn has put in that offer sheet is tied up in the bank, okay? So they cannot do any business with other free agents of similar ilk or similar money situations because that money is already tied up in the Walker Kessler offer sheet. So that prevents Brooklyn in that scenario from doing anything really of any important business for the next 3 days while the clock ticks and they wait for the Jazz to respond. So Brooklyn puts themselves, again, in this hypothetical scenario, into a corner because they're saying, okay, we think that they're going to balk and we're going to get the kid. So that's why we're putting all our money on the line and locking it up. In the meanwhile, if the Jazz end up matching it and bringing him back to Utah, then Brooklyn has lost 3 days of prime negotiating time with other free agents who are now going off the list and being signed by other teams, and now they fall way back in the line of trying to get anybody on their roster. So it really becomes a strategical move by any team who would want to engage in that kind of business about whether they really think they have a legitimate chance to sign that player or not.
1: So I trust Tim McMahon. I think he's a good reporter. You know, there are a lot of people out there that are bad actors that just aggregate things and have no sources and throw rumors out there. So I'm pretty comfortable operating off the assumption that Walker and his group have a offer sheet in front of them that is 5 years, $140 million from the Jazz. I'm stunned that if they're really reacting to this, like that's not even close, do you just say, okay, kid, go find something out there and then we'll go from there?
0: Yeah. Yeah. Because if your offer is firm, is solid, you feel good about it, then you, again, in that scenario we just threw out there, Spence, the Jazz are also playing a strategic game. So they're playing the bet that there are only a few teams who have the money available, mm-hmm. and also match up with needing a guy like Walker Kessler on their team.
1: Yeah.
0: So that means you're already X-ing out 25, 26 other teams who you've already identified. They don't have the money or the interest in Walker Kessler because of how their current roster or financial books line up. So they're not even in the picture. So we're just looking at these other three teams It could be four, depending on other maneuvers, but it's a small, limited number of teams. They look at them. They analyze what their situations are roster-wise and money-wise, and then the Jazz make a determination who is realistically going to put their nose on the line and commit more money than this that we're offering for a 72-hour period that locks them up and doesn't allow them to do anything else with that money while we're letting the clock tick and making our decision. They may already know what their decision is, but they're certainly going to notify the league the day before and say, hey, our clock, the 72 hours runs out at 4 o'clock our time tomorrow, so at 3:55, we're going to call you and let you know of our answer. They're going to run it to the last minute because they want that other team to be locked up to not be able to. So that is the strategy both sides are going to be looking at and playing. I'm sure the number the Jazz put out there, if Tim McMahon's reporting is accurate, which I have no reason to believe it isn't, knowing Tim, that the Jazz have put out a number that they believe is not only a viable number for Walker Kessler on their team, but also a number that they think other teams are going to look at and go, we have to go over that. I don't know if we want to play that game for those 72 hours. So now it really becomes nothing more, Spence, than at that point a game of chicken between the teams about who's going to blink first and who's going to play their strategy out to the conclusion.
1: So one of the teams that potentially could have space, the reports are this week, is that the Lakers and LeBron are talking. And I know he's 41, but he was 21-7-6 last year, and he's still LeBron James, right?
0: Yep.
1: But if they are at an impasse and the Lakers say, all right, do your final chapter in Cleveland or whatever you're going to do, the Lakers are a team that they could have some space. They've long been linked to Walker because they haven't had a good center since like Kareem. I don't know, like it's been forever since they've had a decent center.
0: Shaq.
1: Well, I mean, I was being tongue in cheek. So do you think there could be anything there? Because the other reports, and look, I know you're a big social media guy.
0: Yep.
1: Walker did send out an Instagram post, was like, hey, I like Utah. And so everyone's like, okay, he does like it here because that's what we have to do now. But there are a lot of people, including Tim McMahon and others, that have believed that it's not just the money. There's something about Walker that might want to be somewhere else. Yeah. If he wants the Lakers, is there a sign and trade situation that could be out there? Because again, he is a restricted free agent. He's not allowed to choose where he's going.
0: That's right. And so that's the first thing for our listeners to keep in mind during this whole thing. No matter what happens, what you read about online, in the newspapers, what you hear on talk radio or on TV at 10 o'clock news or whatever it is, this whole process is going to be controlled at the end of the day by the Utah Jazz. That's the way the system is set up in this scenario. The Jazz have the last call on what they want to do. So no matter what Walker Kessler's camp promotes, what they say publicly, what they really feel like they want to do, the bottom line is that the Jazz will be making the call at the end of the day. This is how we're going to play it out. That's the way the system works. In his next contract, if we go forward just to take a glimpse way down the road, in his year 7 or year 8 in the league, Walker Kessler, on his next contract when he would be a free agent, he would then be entering unrestricted free agency, which at that point in time allows the player to control the narrative, and they're the ones who decide where they're going to go. So the way it's set up, Spence, business-wise, simply, is that in the NBA, and Gordon Hayward is the textbook example. If you have a long 14, 15-year career in the NBA, the first half of your career is going to be controlled by the home team. No matter what you say, do, the home team is going to control the action. The second half of your career is now controlled by you, the player. You will control where you go, where you play, how much money you're going to make, etc. So in this scenario, Walker Kessler is going to be under the thumb of the Jazz. They're going to be the ones who ultimately decide how this thing gets played out. I still think it's posturing. I liked Walker Kessler's was an Instagram post. Is that what it was?
1: Yeah.
0: Because what that tells me is very simply that Walker Kessler's camp is doing the business part. All right. They're saying this is not acceptable. We need more money, whatever, whatever. Walker is over here on the side going, hey, fans, when I see you at the grocery store or I see you at the gas station, just know I really like it here and I really like my teammates and I just hope this thing can work out somehow. He doesn't want that personal pressure of people looking down on him saying he's being ungrateful and he's being, you know, he's being selfish or what have you. He wants people to know that I'm a good guy and I like it here and I hope it all works out. And this other stuff over here are just my business guys doing what they do and the Jazz are their business guys doing what they do. And hopefully it works out. And in the middle of July, we'll be signing that new deal. And in August, everybody will have forgotten about it. And next October, I'll be on the floor. And here we go.
1: And which is important, right? Yeah, yeah. I mean, it's not nothing. But again, I just want to underscore something that we've discussed. There's no real need to panic.
0: No.
1: This is not a scenario because I feel like Jazz fans are, maybe it's the Gordon Hayward PTSD where Gordon walked and nothing came back in return.
0: But that was in the next iteration.
1: Correct. Right?
0: That was 3 years from now.
1: Correct.
0: So in the current state of affairs, just so fans know, the bottom line is whatever you hear, whatever you read, whatever you see, the Jazz will be dictating at the end of the day how this thing plays out.
1: Yes, they will, because that's the deal with, restricted free agency is team friendly.
0: Yep.
1: And sometimes not player friendly.
0: Yep.
1: Do you think there, I'll bottom line this, do you think there's any scenario where Walker Kessler is not playing for the Jazz next year?
0: Well, I think it's just if there's a, if he gets some outlandish offer sheet, which I can't imagine that happening, but just say, say somebody decides to give him a Paul George deal with Philly. And they give him 3 years at $50 million a year for $150 or something.
1: Yeah.
0: You know, the Jazz may look at that and go, "Hey, we can't do that." And you know, that doesn't make any sense with how we're trying to build the rest of the team. Because again, Spence, it's not just Walker Kessler. You're looking at Jaren Jackson's number that exists. You're looking at Lauri Markkanen's number that exists. They're both in the mid 40s, right? And you're looking at Keontae George, who's going to come up on next year. They're going to have to decide what to do with him. If you're giving Walker Kessler some number that's somewhere, wherever that is in between those, all of a sudden your roster is kind of set up a little bit in stone with big numbers, with a cast that you're hoping performs and can play well, because otherwise you're paying big numbers to a team that might get in the play-in. Like, is that where you want to be? Like in the middle of the pack? That's not what the goal is. That's not what the aim is. And you have to look at the longer, broader picture. You know, we have to fit this into something that we think is going to be successful, but also make sense for the money we're spending. And if it doesn't, then we have to pivot to plan B, whatever they determine that plan B would be moving forward without Kessler.
1: Yeah, and as you just alluded to, and I've talked about this quite a bit, when you look at the salary numbers right now, with what they're paying Jaren Jackson Jr. and Lauri Markkanen, and what they, if you add Walker's number to this, and then you add a number two pick to this, and then you have Keontae out there as extension eligible, there's a world, Smitty, that does exist where it's like, this is the group.
0: Yep.
1: Because then they're getting close to like luxury tax territory, right, for a team that I don't know what they are.
0: That's right.
1: Right.
0: That's exactly right.
1: And yeah. I'm not saying it's good or bad. I'm just saying it's a thing.
0: No. And you're exactly right, Spence. So the group there and went through this a million times over the years. You know, the group, I'm sure, is sitting over there at the Jazz practice site, and they're in their theater room, and they're looking at all these numbers. Stephen Schwartz, who's the capologist, knows this stuff backward and forward, up and down. Bart Taylor and Sean James, those guys are the head personnel guys. They're telling them what they think these guys' values are, Danny Ainge, Austin Ainge. They're listening. Justin Zanuck, who works with all the contract stuff. He's involved in that. And, of course, Ryan Smith is going to be in the room, and he's going to have the final say on what they're doing as an organization in terms of spending that money. But they have to look at the whole picture. They have to lay it all out. It's not just about Walker Kessler and winning the argument today, and then you go into next year. This is about 3, 4, 5 years down the road. What is our team going to look like? Who is still going to be on our team? How much money is it going to cost to have that team? And then when we decide what all that stuff, how that all fits together, then you have to look back, take a step back, look objectively at the Western Conference and say, where do we honestly think that puts us? Does that put us in the 3, 4, 5 area of being competitive so we could have a first-round series at home? Okay. Does that put us in the 6, 7, 8 area where we're battling to be in the playoffs right away, or we're on the edge of the play-in? Does that put us in the 8, 9, 10 area, which is now you're getting in the middle of the pack, and you're saying we're going to spend all this money to be in the middle? What does that make any sense to maybe not even get in the first round of the playoffs, lose a play-in situation, and have spent whatever the number is? I'm making up a number, $240 million this year coming up to get in a play-in and lose the play-in game. Is that where we want to be? Because make no mistake, in 2 years, Lauri Markkanen's number is up. And then in 3 years, Jaren Jackson's number is up. So now we have to gauge those things. All of those are projections, and all of those are the things that you plan, and you got to look ahead, and at some point, you have to make honest, objective projections. What do we really think this group can do going forward if we commit this kind of money in the aggregate? That's what all this moving of the puzzle pieces is about.
1: So the other story that came out last week, and I kind of just rolled my eyes at this stuff, but it is news that Darren Peterson is not going to work out for the Jazz, and he's only going to visit Washington. Some have surmised that he has a promise to be the number one pick. Zero clue if that's the case, and that's why he's doing that. Some have surmised he does not want to live in Utah, because that's the deal. I will repeat the same line that I've given maybe 30 times about this. If Danny and Austin Ainge believe Darren Peterson is the best player available at 2, and he's on the board at 2, welcome to the Utah Jazz. What do you think about this storyline?
0: 100%. That's none of this stuff that's going on now. It's just a repeat, as recently as last year at this time, right? At that time, Spencer, if you remember, 5, 6, 7 days before the draft, the scuttlebutt was there's a player who has said he doesn't want to go to Utah. We don't know what player that is, but we're going to guess that it might be the kid from Rutgers, Ace Bailey. He might be the kid who said that. We don't know because we haven't heard it from him, but that's the scuttlebutt. Yeah. All these things, have a life of their own, and the internet and the world and all, it doesn't matter. The bottom line is the Jazz will make a decision based on the information they have, based on who they evaluate is best. I personally hope it's for their sake that it's Darren Peterson, because in this NBA, Spence, you look at all the successful teams that are having long playoff runs or are winning 55-plus games every year. They all have big lead guards who can control the game when the game gets tough in the last 5 minutes. You go down the list, SGA, the new guy on the block now, Dylan Harper for San Antonio. You can go Jalen Brunson a little bit. He's smaller, but tough guy who has the ball in his hands, right? James Harden in Cleveland, right? Some of Steph Curry, though he's older, but the similar thing. He's the guy who's controlling the action. All these teams that are the highly competitive teams, Denver with Jamal Murray, Dallas when they're rolling with Kyrie Irving, all these teams are controlled by and directed down the stretch of tough games by big lead guards who are skilled, can get in the lane, can make something happen, can shoot well enough over the top to keep defenses honest and have some athleticism and bounce to their game. Darren Peterson, 6'5", has all that stuff, has an NBA game. You know, to me, that's an automatic, because those are the guys who are driving winning night in and night out in the NBA. The Jazz would be very fortunate to get a guy like him.
1: Agreed. Last thing, and I'll set you loose. There is this faction of basketball people that believe Bill Simmons, one of them who knows Danny from Boston or whatever, that are all in on the Jazz taking Cameron Boozer at two. And I know you like Cameron a lot. And look, we always do the best player available over fit or whatever. I always say just take the best player. Mm-hmm. If you think he's the best player, take him and then just figure it out.
0: Yeah, well, Spence, and let's refer back to just our comments earlier about Jalen Brunson. Jalen Brunson, if you look back in his draft year coming out of Villanova, having won two NCAA championships, having won a state high school championship, okay? Not quite big enough, not sure if he's a point guard at the NBA level. He probably has to be a two guard, and he's not even 6'2", so we don't know if he's quick enough or fast enough or agile enough or explosive enough, whatever, okay. All we know is that he was a winner. Now we can look back on that and refresh our memory of what that history actually was. Take that comparison to Cameron Boozer. Cameron Boozer went to high school in Miami, won four straight high school state championships, won two EYBL, which is the summer circuit championships, won a national championship with his high school team, went to Duke, took Duke to the Elite Eight. We're a miracle shot by UConn away from getting to the Final Four and maybe winning the NCAA championship this year. No fault of his. All he does is win, and yet everybody is, the doubters are saying, maybe not big enough to play five, maybe not quick enough to play the modern four, maybe not sure where he fits on the floor, not explosive enough, doesn't play above the rim, blah, blah, blah. Okay, similar type doubts about his game as Jalen Brunson's game almost a decade ago. You can make some kind of comparison between the two of them, that those guys are just winners. They know how to get it done when the clock's ticking down, and those are guys you want on your team when you're trying to win.
1: Well said. Smitty, I'll let you get home so you can watch Scotland and Morocco, okay?
0: Scotland, I got Morocco. I got Morocco by six.
1: The man doesn't give predictions yet. He's okay giving predictions on the World
0: Cup. Is that right?
1: Six would be aggressive in a soccer game, but Germany did it. I guess you never know. Great to see you, my friend.
0: Thanks,
1: be well,
0: Spence.
1: Okay?
0: All right, babe.
1: The great Richard Smith. Speaking of, actually, this has nothing to do with that. It's just simply time for your PGA or your USGA leaderboard at the U.S. Open. 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Get there. Wyndham Clark has a 4-shot lead heading into the weekend. He's at 7 under par. A lot of good golfers right behind him, though. Xander Schauffele, Matt Fitzpatrick, Sam Stevens all at 3 under. Colin Morikawa, Sam Burns at 2 under. Justin Thomas had a good day today. He's at 1 under, as is Harry Higgs, Rory McIlroy, Brian Harman, and Tom Kim. McIlroy, Harmon, and Kim are still on the golf course, so we'll keep you up to date on the U.S. Open. We'll catch a quick break. 2 hours down, 2 hours to go. 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
22: Morocco scored in like 45 seconds. Wild. Morocco 1, Scotland 0. According to reports, the Scots took over Boston over the weekend, and Boston ran out of beer. It's a real thing. All right, let's do some more NBA. Good day to have our next guest on because he covers the Lakers, and there's a little bit of Laker Walker Kessler thing going on. Dave McMenamin, happy Friday, buddy. How are you?
23: I'm doing well. I'm hoping that you can give me some guidance on the Walker Kessler situation, because I feel like all of a sudden the last 48 hours, every outlet in the country is putting out some sort of new scintillating update of where he's possibly going to end up, rather than just signing as a restricted free agent with the Jazz.
22: Well, let's start there and then move on. I mean, this is as a result of your buddy Tim McMahon, who came on this little old radio show and dropped a number of different nuggets. Namely, his understanding is that the Jazz have offered Walker Kessler 5 years, $140 million, which seems very fair to me. For a center that has never made an all-star team, it would make him the highest-paid center that's never made an all-star team. And, oh, by the way, he played five games last year. But according to Tim's reporting, who, of course, we all trust, Walker and his camp are not happy with that, which to me, Dave, doesn't seem to add up. I feel like 5 years, 140 for Walker Kessler is more than fair.
23: I would say, in talking in terms of fair, like, it's hard to say, because I don't know if I would say any of the contracts that we report on in the league are fair or unfair, but just because the numbers are so bonkers. But the thing that's intriguing to me is, like, is it actually a desirable offer, or is it, this is the posturing that occurs 2 weeks before free agency, when, you know, as someone who represents Walker Kessler, if you can get anyone else to bite on a higher number, that the Jazz have to pay that number or they lose them. So, like, I think that this is like the game of chicken that happens with restricted free agents. We saw a similar situation with DeAndre Ayton a few years back with Phoenix.
22: Yeah, we did. No, you're right. And look, the reason I brought up the Lakers stuff is that the Lakers have long been linked to Walker Kessler. And of course, the reports are, and you help us understand here, they're talking to LeBron. And look, I know LeBron's getting older, but he was 21-7-6 last year, and he's still LeBron James. If that doesn't work out, I mean, the Lakers are a team that could potentially have some cap space. Then there's like the Austin Reeves thing as well. So do you think there could be a Walker Kessler Laker angle here?
23: I think if it would occur, it would be a sign of trade where he signs with the Jazz, and then the Lakers are trading some sort of combination package of DeAndre Ayton, Jared Vanderbilt, Dalton Knecht, and, you know, they have those three first-round picks, including this year's number 25 pick, in order to get Kessler at that point. I don't think it would be them tying up their cap space with an offer to a restricted free agent and not being able to do anything with that money for 48 hours and, potentially be basically playing musical chairs with no chair to sit on at the end.
22: Yeah. And we actually discussed that last segment with Smitty as well. When you throw that offer out there, you're kind of locked in for a little bit waiting on how it's going to play out. I mean, I suppose, Dave, if you're the Jazz and if you've offered 5 years, 140, and that offer is not something that they feel like is fair, do you just say, all right, go get what you can, and then we'll go from there? Because I don't know that there's a team with space that's willing to offer a sheet that's bigger than 5-140.
23: I mean, we've seen these scenarios play out where, yeah, they say, see what else you can find on the market, and then we'll come back. We've seen it where a team would put some sort of artificial expiration on that deal, and they say, you know, if you don't get back to us, then that doesn't exist anymore. We've also seen players decide, I'm going to bet on myself, and Walker could play out next season without an extension. Now, the reason why that's unlikely, I would say, is because you just missed all of last year, basically, with an injury, and you do that again, then you're risking, I remember Mike Miller back in the day told me that, I know that, well, let's more use dummy numbers. I know that $100 million is going to change my life way more than $100 million and $120 million. But basically saying, like, if I was to make a decision and risk all of that $100 million, I'm putting myself in a really tough situation versus if I try to thread the needle and get an extra 20, how's that really materially changing my life? And that's something that's got to be considered, but let's also remember that Walker Kessler's represented by Aaron Mintz, who's one of the true power players in the agent game.
22: Now, just for Jazz fans that have never heard that name, tell us what exactly that means, Dave.
23: Aaron's at CAA, which is, you know, one of the three biggest agencies repping NBA players. We saw the Knicks basically just won a championship by funneling CAA clients there in order to get the most collection of talent that they could there. And Aaron is, you know, at one of their top three agents at CAA. And so, you know, reps guys like Tyrese Halliburton and right on down the line. Like, so the fact that he would be involved in this negotiation, I just think when you have that much heft behind you, you can't assume that they'll just go with what's being offered or just accept the terms that the team is bringing to the table to begin negotiations. Like, that's why you hire someone like that, because they have the backbone / the levers around the league to pull if they need to, in order to get a better deal.
22: What's the Aaron Mintz, Rob Pelinka relationship? Is there anything there?
23: Yeah, I mean, they've worked together for a long time. Aaron's a Southern California native, and so, you know, he's very familiar with the Lakers organization, first as a fan, and, you know, now has done multiple deals with Rob in the years that Rob's been running. They used to be competitors. So, yeah, I mean, I think there is a relationship there. I wouldn't overstate it, you know, but it's certainly one that they've done deals in the past.
22: The other thing Tim has alluded to, not just this week when he joined us, that kind of led to the entire conversation changing, then, of course, wrote his piece for you guys at the .com side. According to Tim, this is not a new deal, because he's been talking about this for quite some time. That outside of the money, and look, Walker released an Instagram post. Okay, kids, we saw it. He says he likes it here. We got to throw that out there. Do the thing. But Tim has kind of gently alluded to frustrations in the past that go beyond what dollars and cents could rectify, namely, you know, being a part of a team that's unserious about competing. Walker is thought to be maybe one of the only players that has been really frustrated with this process, that at times has been really clunky and hard to really understand. Now, that will change this year with the number two pick and Jaren Jackson Jr. and Will Hardy having permission to play his best players. But are you aware of any dynamic outside of the contract offer that could also lead to Walker maybe just preferring to be somewhere else?
23: I am personally unaware of those frustrations. I could certainly see them, just because it's a gut check moment for everyone involved in the organization to go through what in essence is intentional losing in order to set yourself up for the maximum amount of winning on the other end. I'll say this. I would be curious his thoughts to trading for Jaren Jackson Jr. Now, I know they're not exactly overlapping players, but it's a highly paid big man in a league where a lot of teams, you can only play one big man at a time because of the lineups you're going to face. I would be curious his thoughts to trading for Jaren Jackson Jr. Now, I know they're not exactly overlapping players, but it's a highly paid big man in a league where a lot of teams, you can only play one big man at a time because of the lineups you're going to face. And, like, again, we don't know what they're going to do number two in the draft, but, like, if they don't take Carlos Boozer's son, number two,

0: I don't think that's going to happen, but it's not outside the realm of possibility. And so if you don't have an assurance in the franchise's like role for you, that's another motivation to want to squeeze every dollar out of the deal to be able to kind of accept their plans for you.
1: Yeah. Yeah, and the other Jazz-related storyline, another draft cycle and another player that either doesn't want to be here or that story is being blown out of proportion, who knows, happened with Ace last year, Ace's agent trying to make a power play, and then Ace moved on from his agent because we never heard from Ace Bailey himself that he did not want to be here. Those words never came out of his mouth. And by all accounts, he's been a really good worker here and seems to like it here, all the things that we need to do in Utah. But now it's reported that Darren Peterson will only work out for Washington. Some have surmised that that means he's been promised that he's won. I don't know that that's the deal. Some have surmised that it means that he's trying to force his way there and he doesn't want to be here. I don't know. Do you think it's much ado about nothing? For me, I'll just repeat the same line I've used 30 times now. Danny and Austin Ainge, if Darren Peterson's on the board at two and Danny and Austin Ainge believe he's the best player at two, then Darren Peterson is the newest member of the Utah Jazz. That's just what I believe. But what about you?
0: I agree with you there. I guess this is one of the scenarios we just don't know until we know. But listen, if Peterson is really only going to go to Washington and Washington is actually interested in him, then Utah should be having a parade because I think, I mean, not that I'm the biggest draft analyst, draft Nick, but someone who's been around players coming in, and certainly I watched a degree of college basketball and I've had the opportunity to interview AJ DeBanza several times over the last couple months. That kid's a stud.
1: Yep.
0: He's a star. He has the body. He has the temperament. He has the, quite frankly, the, you know, eye-popping game that makes you want to buy a ticket and buy a jersey and follow a team. That would be the best case scenario I think the Jazz could ask for. And so if Peterson is real about that, and hopefully the Wizards buy it and they want it, you know, because I think that'd be an amazing scenario for the Jazz. Now, let's say the Wizards are interested in him, or, you know, the Wizards, let's put it this way. The Wizards, it's a coin flip between AJ and Peterson for them. And we know that the Jazz, you add in the BYU element, like you like the Bansa, then maybe if there is any truth to the Ace Bailey stuff, then you consider, oh, we would trade you two and Ace Bailey to get number one. And we got DeBanza, who's going to be playing a similar position as Ace Bailey anyway, and that could cause some problems down the road, and let's just go get our stud. That's also a scenario I'd be interested in if I was the Utah Jazz.
1: I agree with that. If they walk away, to your earlier point with AJ, I think that's the ultimate win for a number of different reasons because, look, I think the following matters, and there are people that completely disagree with me. This is a historic opportunity for the Jazz for a few reasons. It's not just the talent that is thought to be on the table, which most draft experts believe to be very unique. Maybe there's not a Wembanyama, but maybe there's four players that could change a franchise. And two of the players do have ties here. I think that matters. Some people don't. Of the top three, Peterson's the only one that has no tie here. Then when you add in some of the other, I guess I'll just call them red flags, and then you add in the, you know, the storyline we've already discussed, I do think there's a case to be made for certainly AJ if he's there too, but maybe even Cameron because his dad works for the team. I actually does think, I do think that matters, Dave. Maybe the Angels don't, but I think it matters. What do you think?
0: I think it matters to a fan base. I think it matters to folks like us who are paid to tell the stories of a team and get people interested in the team. I think that stuff is great. You know, Jose Alvarado being a bench player on the Knicks, you know, he averaged whatever, 5-4 probably for the playoffs. But the fact that the kids from New York like made his addition to the team just seemed that much more epic, and that it brought so many more people in caring even more about a team that they already care about. If you could have kind of this draft that the franchise has basically been, what year did they trade Gobert? 6-7 years ago? So for all this time, it's been reshaping the franchise to this moment. And you can have someone that you already have an investment from the fan base in, either latently or explicitly. I think that's a great thing to do if you can pull it off. And then again, I think DeBantz is, again, my opinion, the best player in the draft, period. That's it. You can move on. But Cameron's a special player as well. And, again, that's the beauty of this draft. I don't think any of those four guys are going to be something you have to worry about. You should be getting an all-star within the next 5 years and someone that can be a contributor in turning your franchise into a winner.
1: I kind of glossed over the Laker and LeBron conversation dynamic just in the name of what does it mean for Walker Kessler, but where are we at with the Lakers and LeBron as far as the potential of him coming back or finishing his career elsewhere?
0: You know, I think all of the signs point to him finishing with the Lakers just because they provide a winning opportunity. He pulled the Band-Aid off that I didn't know if I'd ever be able to see him do, because even when he came to the Lakers to begin with 8 years ago, it was the notion of I can play with some younger guys and they can take some of the burden off my shoulders. And it never really happened. I think Anthony Davis, that was pretty much an equal partnership, and he was comfortable with AD taking his share of the offensive responsibilities. But it didn't happen with, obviously Lonzo Ball and Kyle Kuzma and that whole young crew, Brandon Ingram. The fact that he, through the guidance and trust of J.J. Redick, was able to not only concede to Austin Reeves, to Luka Doncic, but also Austin Reeves, to me says, he's in. And now if the Lakers do their part by honoring the partnership they've had thus far and pay him something that is not just, we're going to pay you this because we know you don't really want to go anywhere else and other places can't pay you this much anyway, so we'll, your second best option is Golden State. They can only offer you 15, so we'll offer you 20, and you should be happy about it. No, if the Lakers come in with $25 to $30 million, they turn Bronny's contract from partially guaranteed to guaranteed. I think it's all set up for him to stay in LA.
1: Dave, I have your Instagram pulled up, and look, that's good. That's good form on the jumper, but can we get a little defense?
0: Oh my God. You're one of those, huh?
1: Who are you playing against? You are wide. These are wide open practice corner threes, Dave McMiniman.
0: Yeah. Okay. Sure. First of all, watch the third of the four is off camera, so you don't know how good the closeout was. The fourth of the four is a great closeout, and it's a high catch, high release, nothing but net.
1: Okay. I'm about
0: I don't know what type of 3-on-3 you play in your 40s, but I didn't know you're going up against freaking Metta World Peace in his prime defending you. You're all haters.
1: No, haters. I'm going 5-on-5 in my 40s, Dave. Okay.
0: Oh, we started 5-on-5. This was after getting an extra work. Some people left, because they wanted to, they didn't have it in them to keep playing. This was 3-on-3 after the 5-on-5.
1: Can I get a pass to a teammate? You chucker. Goodness gracious.
0: That's not my role. Okay. That's not my role. There is one post entry and then I flare off of it. And then he passes it back to me. He knows what's right for the team.
1: Okay. All right. We got to find Dave wide open on the perimeter for a walk. who are you playing with in this video?
0: It's there's Brad Parker from The Score. Jackson Agello is our producer for Hoop Collective. Larry Edelstein, who works at a sports betting company in New York. Then there's a Nike exec and an NBA exec.
1: Who's the guy with the cutoff T-shirt?
0: Mikey.
1: Mikey plays no

0: defense, dude. Mikey doesn't guard at all. Hey, it's a good looking jumper, Dave. I have challenged you to a 3-point contest at some point. I maintain that I'm confident, but after seeing this video, I know you can shoot it a little bit.
1: Yeah, I mean, I'm not sweating at all. You can bring up the challenge, set up the parameters. We'll have to do it at a time when hopefully I come in the night before the Jazz game, or you can always venture out to Los Angeles. You know, there's nothing against that. I have gyms out here. We can get it going.
0: I'm in LA quite a bit. Maybe next time I'll hit you up and we can get this going. Last thing before I set you loose. Did Trae Young just opt out to resign and get more years? Because I don't know that Washington. Yeah. Okay, go ahead.
1: Yeah, you know, yeah, absolutely. Like when Washington made the trade, this was, you know, basically the understanding from Trae's representatives and the Wizards that we want you, and we don't just want you for half a season. We want you. We're going to have more money coming your way, and that's why you should be excited about doing this trade and starting fresh. And we're going to get you Anthony Davis to play with, and we're going to have some young talent. Now, Alex Saar, that was unfortunate. His foot injury, he should be cleared by training camp, but he is probably their best young player that they have in that group for Trae to be playing with. But, yeah, I fully expect him to come to some sort of new agreement with the Wizards as soon as they can, you know, dot the pen on the book, whatever you say, sign the pen on the dotted line. There you go.
0: Something like that. That works. Dave, thanks for the time, man. Have a great weekend, all right?
1: All right. Thanks, man.
0: Dave McMiniman. Always appreciate Dave's time. Morocco maintains their 1-0 lead over Scotland. The U.S. Open is kind of in the final stanza of the second round today. Wyndham Clark has a 4-shot lead. And coming up on the other side, we'll talk a little U.S. Open and the latest on the local golf scene. Paul Pugmire will join us on a Friday drive. Keep it here on ESPN 700.
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0: Morocco maintains their 1-0 lead over Scotland. Morocco scored in the first minute of the game, and then it's been kind of back and forth since then. Scottie Scheffler just roped a drive down the middle as the U.S. Open continues to roll along. Shinnecock Hills Golf Club in Southampton, New York, and Paul Pugmire, good enough to join us on a Friday. Paul, how are you, sir?
1: It's U.S. Open week. We're doing great.
0: Okay, so this looks impossible. You know, and actually, let me start with this. I'm a Masters guy. That's my favorite major tournament to watch. But I do feel like there are a lot of people that really love seeing these guys challenged like this in the U.S. Open. Are you one of those guys?
1: I like it when par matters. Now, every once in a while, you know, people go stupid low and you see those birdie fest tournaments, and that's fun sometimes. But par mattering, I think, is a really good way to play golf. And, you know, we see it in each of the majors at different times. You see it more often in the U.S. Open.
0: Tell me about Shinnecock Hills Golf Club and what makes this such a challenging golf course to try to make your way around.
1: I appreciate you asking. It is one of the great golf courses in the world. It stays in the top five of every list. You know, the courses will bounce around a little bit within these rating lists, but the Shinnecock is consistently a top five course in the world. It has an unmatched history. It has hosted U.S. Opens in three different centuries. It is one of the five clubs that were original clubs forming the USGA in the 1800s. The property itself is just, it was just touched by the finger of God.

0: to be golf property. I mean, heavens, there are top 10 in the world courses up and down Long Island, that whole area. National Golf Links is contiguous to Shinnecock. It is right next door. It's one of the top courses in the world. It is windswept terrain. The wind can come from many different directions, not only day to day, but even hour to hour. And it is, these are dunes that these golf courses are built on, that Shinnecock is built on, Shinnecock Hills is built on. And there's a lot of undulation in the course, which means the ground game is pretty severe. The ball bounces around going, taking the slopes and the hills. It is a golf course that is designed to test at the highest level. It always does. And the players who emerge out of Shinnecock always are players with career reputations.
1: So, I mean, I'm going to ask you the most challenging part, but, you know, as I'm watching this tournament, it feels like you could answer that in a million different ways. I mean, you got to hit the fairway, right? Because it's so punitive. I don't know how some of these guys are hitting that. Like, when is it fescue? Is that what they call it? When it's like insanely long? I mean, but the most challenging part of trying to go low on a course like this sounds like what, Paul?
0: The crowned greens. There's several that fit that description and that speak to it. But let's look at number 10 especially. The green is crowned on all sides. McIlroy today had an 80-yard shot into the green. He hit it a bit thin. It skipped on the green and went down the backside, and then he had to come back up the backside, and it was touch and go whether he could keep it on the green with his chip. And you see that happen time and time again. The green complexes are so difficult. There's so much slope to them. There's so much pace. They're all exposed. The surrounds on the green complexes are cut quick, and so the ball will just run away. That is where Shinnecock is really, really difficult. But that same characteristic plays on the drives as well. You can see drives all the time that land in the fairway and then skip on through the fairway, take the slope, and end up in the rough, which is very narrow, or maybe all the way out in the fescue.
1: So Wyndham Clark, who of course has had a very up and down career, both on and off the course, and most recently came under some scrutiny for some bad behavior that you and I discussed with, destroying a locker. And I'll tell you what, when his head is right, the kid's got a ton of game, and he's already won a U.S. Open. How has he been able to do this? I mean, he's got a 4-stroke lead. We'll see what Sam Burns and Tom Kim can do the rest of the way. Maverick McNeely's had a good day. But as of now, it looks like Wyndham's going to have a healthy cushion heading into the weekend. How's he done it?
0: Yeah, he does look like that. And then, you know, that raises the question of what will the weekend bring. It's not a given that he walks away with this, not at all. The way he's done it is he is a very talented, gifted player. As you note, he has had challenges with the mental side of the game and with his own personal behavior and his own personal interaction with the world. But he has made real strides in that department, and he comes into this U.S. Open in form. He has won recently. He had a top finish up in Canada. He has been playing really well lately. And you combine that with the experience he already has and the ability he has already demonstrated at winning the U.S. Open, and the ability that he's shown that he can walk the cauldron, that he can survive the endurance test that a U.S. Open always is. And so he has to be viewed as the person within the driver's seat. But I want to point out something about the leaderboard. As you starting with Wyndham Clark, you go next to Matt Fitzpatrick, Xander Schauffele. We're going to skip Sam Stevens for now. Colin Morikawa, Justin Thomas, Brian Harman. In the top 10, there's 6 major champion winners. In the top two are players who have already won a U.S. Open. This is no accident. The U.S. Open always, well, not always, but usually, but Shinnecock in particular, brings it. It is a course. It is a tournament that makes cream rise, and that's what we're seeing happen here.
1: Where are we at with kind of the golf community and their opinion of Wyndham Clark, who, as I referenced, it was at Oakmont, right, when he shot that eight over? Yeah,
0: it was.
1: So shot an eight over, missed the cut, damaged the locker room inside the clubhouse, and was banned from the property. And then recently there was a club throwing thing, you know, and that happens. I mean, but ultimately this is a player who's become a bit of a lightning rod. Should he win this tournament, is it redemption? Do you think people would be bugged that he was able to get it done? What's the storyline sound like?
0: That's a good question. I think most people will give him room for redemption. I think that he has taken positive steps in his dealings with the Oakmont Country Club. He has taken steps to repair that relationship. He paid for the repairs from his damage, vital. But I do think that people will give him space. Now, he's not going to have a lot of room for much more of that behavior, no question about that. But the way he has been lately, I think that I think generally people will say, okay, we're going to give you a second chance. And there's no question, a deeply talented player who can rise to these very difficult tests.
1: So usually when I ask you, and it's always good to have you on a Friday because we're heading into the weekend, when I ask you who can win the thing, you're willing to go about five strokes back. But does this golf course and this challenge expand the field as far as who you believe can actually win it?
0: It totally does, yes, because it will be really hard to maintain a lead. You look at players who have won at Shinnecock, and in most cases, they make up a lot of ground on the weekend. The most recent winner at Shinnecock was Brooks Koepka in 2018, and you know that's when he went back-to-back. He'd won in 2017 at Erin Hills. Koepka was like, In the 30s, I think, is like, you know, he's like T32 or something like that after Friday, and he just hung around on Saturday and Sunday, and everybody fell away, and he didn't. And you see champions like that. So yeah, I'm willing to go deeper into this leaderboard to look at players who still have a chance at this. In particular, because I just was listing off past major winners. If you go another five shots back, you get Justin Thomas, Brian Harman, you get Gary Woodland, you get Keegan Bradley, and then, oh, Rory McIlroy. Yeah, we've heard of him. There are just too many proven players who are with 36 out on this golf course. They are within striking distance.
1: Man, there are some really good players that were brought to their knees by this track. Holy smokes. John Rahm shot a 78 today. Goodness gracious.
0: Yeah.
1: Let me ask you about this Ryder Cowan kid. I mean, holy smokes. Yeah. You know, an amateur player who had the lead at one point, and he followed it up with a 72 today. He's T12. What do you make of that?
0: Yeah, really interesting player. He's got a very solid amateur record. Now, does that translate into being in the mix at the U.S. Open? Not yet. We'll see how the weekend goes for him. But the fact is, he is a player who has made his way in the amateur game. He's got a very strong college record in Carolina, and he's a player that is not a big surprise to be among the amateurs who are you know competing for Lo-Am. It'll be really interesting to see how he does going forward throughout the weekend, playing against the top players in the world on this stage.
1: So, where's he at? Zach Blair.
0: Blair, baby.
1: T24, 71-70. So our local guys had a good couple of rounds and will be playing in on the weekend.
0: He is, and Zach is a very interesting player at a course like Shinnecock. The first blush reaction might be that Zach isn't a big enough player to go to at this big boy venue, but I think that his game is well suited for this golf course, and I'm not surprised to see him hanging around par. And the reason is that Zach has two characteristics in his game that really match up well with the demands of Shinnecock. Number one, Zach keeps the ball in play. He keeps the ball in front of him. And keeping it in play and avoiding the big numbers and avoiding getting, you know, deep in the fescue and then hacking and hacking, that kind of stuff really matters at Shinnecock. And the second thing is that Zach is elite among these people. He's one of the better wedge players in the world, and the surrounds and the green complexes and the crowned greens we were talking about, all of those mean that the demands on the wedge game, on the short game, and Zach Blair has the game to match those demands. And so you put together the fact that he keeps the ball in front of him, keeps it in play, and he's just an absolutely elite wedge player. It doesn't surprise me to see him hanging around like he is. Now, it just pleases me greatly. I think it's fantastic. And go, Zach.
1: Yeah, awesome to see our local guys do well. Certainly, you definitely want to make the cut and play in the weekend. And then anything could happen. I wanted to ask you, then we'll find out what's going on in the show. I heard somebody mention, what happened with Rory McIlroy in 2018 at Shinnecock?
0: Shinnecock can reach up and just slap you sideways. And if you start moving sideways at Shinnecock, there is no forgiveness and very difficult recovery. And it's not a very complicated story. He just could not match what that course was asking that week.
1: That's kind of the end of it. He just had a big meltdown then.
0: Yeah, he did.
1: Okay. All right, Paul, what's coming up on the radio program tomorrow?
0: So we will be celebrating the most recent Utah Junior Amateur Champions, Kate Walker and Will Peterson. We're going to talk to David Lichty, who has transferred from Utah Tech to BYU. David, of course, one of the top players in the state, and he is moving his game to up to BYU. And then we also something really fun and special. Jeremy Ranch, one of the iconic and really great golf facilities in Utah. They're undergoing a major renovation, and I was able to tour it today and get an update on what's happening at Jeremy. We're going to have a full report on that.
1: When are they looking to reopen?
0: June 1st of 2027. So a year from this month.
1: Oh, can't wait. Miss it up there for sure. All right, Paul, thank you for your time, my friend. Have a great weekend. Enjoy the U.S. Open.
0: Thank you. You too.
1: Paul Pugmire, brought to you today by our friends at Uinta. 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Get there. The U.S. Open is winding down as far as the second round. Still a few golfers on the course, including Scottie Scheffler. But Wyndham Clark is heading into the weekend with a cushion. He set a 36-hole Shinnecock U.S. Open record. He's at 7 under par. Xander Schauffele had the second lowest round of the day today. He's at 3 under, as is Sam Stevens and Matt Fitzpatrick. Then it's Colin Morikawa, Sam Burns, Tom Kim at 2-under, Justin Thomas, Harry Higgs, Maverick McNealy, and Brian Harman are at 1-under par. Ryder Cowan is looking to make history. He's an amateur golfer that is even par, tied for 12th. And then our local player, Zach Blair, will play the weekend after carding a 71 and a 70. He is 1-over, which is tied for 24th. All right, 3 hours down, 1 hour to go. Final hour of the program on a Friday afternoon is next on ESPN 700.
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0: I'm Stephanie Hollist, and I approve this message. 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

0: got some really interesting scenes at Lumen Field in Seattle. A ref was just cramping, and Flo Balogun was stretching out his calf. They have resumed. They're in stoppage time. U.S. men's national team is up 2-0. These guys are going to fight. I swear. Hard tackles. Soccer fights might be worse than basketball fights. They never do anything. But a lot of physical soccer. 2-0 late in stoppage time. Looks like the U.S. is going to win it, which means they will likely win their group and, of course, get out of group play. We've got a potential breakaway here. I'll do a little soccer play-by-play. Can you get a shot off? Can you get a shot off? Nope. Blocked. Offsides anyway. Richard Smith, our soccer expert, is live in studio. Smitty, how are you, sir?
1: Here we go, Spence. Hey, this you're talking about the guys tackling, tough play, hard-nosed play, which you love to see on the pitch. But I'll tell you what, being a novice soccer guy, going to a lot of Real matches the last several years with our good friends, the Farleys, who always bring us there. We have great seats right up on top of the concourse there. But I always have a hard time with anybody who brushes by anybody, and then a guy falls down like a sniper just hit him and is rolling on the ground. And then when he doesn't get the call, he jumps back up and goes, "Oh, I'm not getting the call." Okay, and sprints back down the field.
0: Are you talking about the NBA or?
1: Both. Yeah, yeah. It could be the soccer pitch. It could be the basketball court. You know, the difference is in
0: soccer they have a stretcher. That's so. Whenever I've heard anybody say, "Well, they dive in the NBA too," I'm like, "Yes, they do," but they don't get carted off with a stretcher, because I always like the dude will get carried off the field on a stretcher. Yeah. And then right to the sideline, he jumps back up and runs back out. That, to me, is a little ridiculous.
1: Hey, well, a few weeks ago, Linda and I were at the Roland Garros, and Jakub Menšík won his second-round match and came up to the net to shake hands and didn't even make it to the net, collapsed on the ground. They had to take him off in a stretcher because of dehydration and cramping at the end of his match.
0: Yeah. How was that, by the way?
1: It was great. You know what happened, Spence? We the day before we arrived, it was typical mid-May Paris weather, 62, overcast, little drizzly, little cool. Okay, that's what you're going to expect around the middle of May in Paris. We get there the day we arrived, sunny and 90 degrees, and it didn't stop for the whole week we were there. It was sunny and hot. The tennis players were dying out on the court. The grounds crew were wetting down the courts every set, and the clay there, and the most response you got from the crowds were every time they did that, then the grounds crew, when they finished wetting down the court, would turn their hose onto the crowd and wet the crowd down, and they're all cheering and hooping and hollering because it was that hot. You could see the marks like you always can on red clay with the ball hitting the court. But if you sat real close, like we were lucky enough to do in a couple matches, right on the ground level, you could actually see the dust of the clay, you know, fly in the air when the ball hit. That's how dry the ground would get during the course of a set. Yeah.
0: Man.
1: Yeah.
0: It's challenging to play tennis in conditions like that. Hey, before we get into some NBA stuff, you were at Coach Mack's golf tournament today.
1: Yeah.
0: Tell us how Coach Mack is doing.
1: Mack is doing great. We had a great fundraiser dinner last night. You know, the Ron McBride Foundation raises a lot of money for disadvantaged kids in Title I schools to help provide mentorship and leadership and resources to them in after-school programs. And last night was the big fundraiser dinner out at the Loveland Planet Aquarium. A great setting, almost 400 people there. Alex Jensen was there, Morgan Scali, Kalani Sitake. The Lavelle Edwards family was there, because they were honoring in part Lavelle and Patty Edwards, Frank and Barbara Layden, and the late John Absey, the original Jazz Bear, who just passed away in January of pancreatic cancer at the age of 57. And so they had a nice evening, a nice crowd there, raised a lot of money for the Ron McBride Foundation. Then today was the golf tournament over at Old Mill Golf Course, and a lot of the old Max players and guys participating in the golf. And, you know, just a great event. Mac has so much energy, so much give to the community at age 86, keeping going, trying to bring money into the schools to help disadvantaged kids. And, you know, I couldn't be more more privileged and more humbled to be able to be part of that effort with them and trying to keep their cause going forward.
0: Love Coach Mack. Shout out Coach Mack. Love that you can be involved there. The U.S. men's national team, it is a final score 2-0. They beat Australia. They will now advance. Well, they're guaranteed to advance to the round of 32. They still have a couple of group games left. One group game left, actually. So congratulations. Always good to see that. Hopefully they can keep that run going. They got Turkey coming up next week.
1: And then
0: want to chant?
1: Oh, is it something?
0: You got your red shirt on today.
1: Yeah, I got my red Ron McBride U of U stuff going on. You
0: know, that's not for the U.S. men's national team game?
1: I could quickly turn it on. You know, but you see my hat I'm wearing, Spence.
0: Yeah.
1: The other thing we're doing.
0: There you go.
1: We got all kinds of stuff going on this weekend. We can't keep it straight.
0: Yeah, the U.S. Open. Wyndham Clark, 36-hole record.
1: How about that?
0: At least he's not destroying lockers.
1: No. Hey, you know, and I was just reading a little piece as I was coming in about him trying to, backtrack and say, hey, okay, that's not me. I had an incident. Okay. I hope people don't take that as my real personality or whatever. And, you know, somebody would say, well, dude, I don't know you from Adam, but, you know, you did that and you admitted you did that. So that's what it is. So you got to deal with it. And he's trying to improve his image, you know, through that. And then he threw a club last month at the PGA Championship when he missed a drive and flung his club to the side. And so people are kind of wondering what kind of personality he has for the game of golf. But he's also had some noted issues with mental training and has a mental coach and has been trying to do some things to get his psyche right and his mind right for the game of golf to be stay in a competitive mode. And so you wish the best for him in that regard.
0: Hell of a player when his mind is right. I don't know if he's going to run away with his tournament because Shinnecock is so tough. Have you ever been to Shinnecock Hills?
1: No, but, you know, Spencer, the other day I was watching a preview for the U.S. Open and seeing the drone flyovers. I did not realize it was that kind of a wide open / links type course with not many trees and stuff, but of course with any U.S. Open track you're gonna have to stay out of the rough. You got to put it in the fairway, because if you get in the rough, you know, a lot of times you're just hacking it out 20-30 yards just to get it back in the short stuff to get in play, and that's if you can find the ball, you know. So they have a lot of those marshals lining all the fairways, volunteers trying to track tee shots and make sure they can find those balls, because they can bury and really bury deep if you get in there.
0: Yeah, it looks like it's impossible. Are you one? I always find this conversation interesting. The Masters for me is that's number one. A lot of golf fans love seeing these guys challenged like this. Do you like seeing them challenged like this?
1: Well, you know, the thing is that they know they got to keep it in the fairway, right? So a lot of guys, you know, some of the smart guys play smart and get off a club and, you know, maybe hit a hybrid or a three or something like that to just try and keep it in play. You know, big boys who have that confidence go, I don't need to do that. I'm hitting this driver. And then they take their chances. And we've seen past U.S. Opens, whether it's Bryson DeChambeau or Phil Mickelson off in the weeds trying to find a ball that was never recovered. And you know, sometimes that can really cost you, you know. And I could never play in conditions like that because I can't get out of the rough once I'm there. But I imagine the U.S. Open conditions are so much worse. Now, I know someone like you doesn't really care, because you're the guy who shows up, you know, as an out-of-towner, rents some nice clubs at a fancy club. And the guy says, do you need any balls, sir, because you don't have any of your stuff with you? And you're the guy who says, yeah, just give me one of those Titleists. And the guy goes, a box or a sleeve? You go, no, just one ball. Go, no, sir, you just need one ball? Yeah, that's all I need is one ball. And the guy looks at you, wow.
0: Would be nice.
1: You must be something.
0: Would be nice. But I donated a box of Titleists to a Oregon golf course last weekend, unfortunately. So I have to load up before I get out this weekend.
1: Now let me tell you, Spence. So I'm going to deviate for a second. Let me give you a good Frank Layden golf story. Okay?
0: Always love the Frank golf story.
1: So Marty Salinger, one of our great friends back in Syracuse, New York, is telling this story at Niagara when they honored Frank and Barbara Layden a few months ago. So he's playing golf with Frank. Frank gets up on a tee. He's got a box of Titleist. He breaks it open. Boom, first ball. Hooks it hard right over a fence into somebody's backyard. Yeah, he's, hitting another one. Sure, coach, go ahead. Blah, blah. Tees it up. Boom. Exact same thing. Hooks it. Wow, over the fence into the backyard. He goes, okay, forget it. Let's just go up. So they get in the cart. They go up in the middle of the fairway. I'm just going to drop here. Drops in the fairway. Boom, third ball. Hooks it, slices it. Dead right, 90 degrees, over the same fence into the backyard. They get in the cart. And Marty goes, coach, we're just going to go ahead and you're going to drop. He goes, yeah, but go up to that fence. He goes, coach, you can't get over that fence. You can't get in there. He goes, no, just go up to the fence. And so he drives the cart up to the fence. And as they get close to the fence, Marty says, you're going to hit from here? He goes, no. And Frank takes the box that the ball came in, and he throws it over the fence. And Marty goes, Frank, what are you doing? He goes, hey, they got the three balls. They might as well have the box that it came in. True story.
0: Oh, man. Must have been a riot playing golf with Frank Layden.
1: It was great. You know, he gave me, obviously, one of the top five all-time golf lines when he and I were playing one time at Davis and on number 10, the long par five, and I roll a second shot that's going up, and it's just it rolls off the edge of the fairway, right underneath a little bush. Spence, we could see it under a bush that was like maybe 3 feet round, like just a little bush. We go up to it. I go up. I'm kicking around. I can't find it. 20 seconds, 30 seconds, 40 seconds, right? And finally, Frank's sitting in the cart in the middle of the fairway, and he says, hey, is it a family heirloom? Drop a ball. Let's go.
0: So Frank liked to keep it moving.
1: Well, I mean, yeah, he knew that, they were, you know, hey, look, we're going to hit all kinds of shanks. We're going to lose all kinds of balls. What are we worrying about the ball? Let's go. That's why they sell them in a box. That's why they don't sell them one at a time.
0: That was always my grandpa's thing, too. He's like, I don't care if you're good or bad. You keep it moving. Yeah. Okay? always enjoy a good Frank Layden story. All right. We'll save the Jazz stuff for the second segment. Of course, there's a Walker Kessler storyline. The NBA draft is coming up on Tuesday. In fact, speaking of, I want to remind you that Smitty's going to be part of our draft night coverage along with Gordy. Sean O'Connell's going to join us. It's going to be at the Engine Room next Tuesday at 1388 South 300 West here in Salt Lake City. I'm going to be doing the show live that afternoon, so you can come hang out with me in the afternoon. But starting at 6 o'clock, we'll transition from my show to our NBA draft night coverage. We'll do some Jazz basketball coming up in our second segment. Smitty, as I've told you all throughout this playoff run, I don't know how much of this is just growing up watching the Knicks continue to bang their head against the wall and not be able to get it done. I just didn't think it was a good matchup. I still am stunned, not just that they won, but they beat them 4-1. I wonder what it was like for you to kind of watch the way New York was able to handle a really talented young Spurs team.
1: Sure. Well, Spence, first of all kudos to the Knicks, to Mike Brown and his staff, to the players. Jalen Brunson obviously did most of the heavy lifting continuously. He gets a ton of the credit. The Knicks went on a tying record of winning nine playoff games on the road. Spence, I can tell you, all the years I worked in the NBA, you would get a playoff position. You'd always be talking about home court advantage. You're always talking about trying to protect home court. And then if we can, quote, steal a game on the road somewhere, that would really enhance our chances of having being successful in a particular series. Well, the Knicks go out and they win nine road playoff games. Doesn't matter. They, you know, a couple of those games they won in Atlanta by 40 and 45 points. And several of them they won in one possession and two possession games with a minute to go. They beat the Spurs 4-1. That's documented. That's done. That's in the drawer forever. By the same token, Spence, you could look at those games, and if you analyze them, you could easily make a case that the Spurs could have won the series 4-1.
0: Yeah.
1: Okay, so what does it come down to? It comes down to crunch time. Comes down to being able to handle your business in the last 2 minutes. It comes down to making the right play at the right time. It comes down to a guy flying from out of bounds 40 feet in the air, jump up in the air in a crowd, get his arm up there, just take a swing at the ball and the ball happens to go in, and so they win. I mean, you know, all credit to them. But those are the plays you have to make. Those are the breaks that you have to get somewhere along the line if you're going to have a long and potentially successful run in the playoffs in the spring. Those are the things that have to go your way. The Knicks had relatively good health, and they parlayed that, and they parlayed into playing their best ball at the right time. And I heard your great interview the other day with Mike Breen, and who, you know, illuminated us with the fact that he had that conversation with Josh Hart late in March, where Josh said, "Hey, we're spiraling down, going down the wrong way," and they have to figure it out very quickly before the playoffs start. And whatever they did, they did. And sometimes you can say it's coaching. Sometimes you can say it's game planning. Sometimes you can say it's a player just stepping up to the plate. And sometimes, Spence, it's nothing more than just the stuff starts going your way. Your confidence starts soaring. I mean, when you're down like the Knicks were down in that game four, and you keep hammering away, you know, there's no way that you're sitting in the locker room at halftime down 29 thinking, okay, we do this and we do that and we do the other thing, we can get back in this. I'm telling you, it doesn't happen, but the players have to go out, they have to play, they start getting on a little run, and the next thing you know, their confidence rises, and at the same time, the temperature of the other team goes down, and they start getting cold and start missing shots and taking quick shots in the shot clock and all those things, Spence. All the things that happened in Game 4 is a microcosm for me about the whole Knicks playoff run, because they had to have whatever the number was. I don't know what the number is. I'm going to make it up, Spence. They had to have like 35 out of 38 things go right in the second half, whatever it was. And every one of them came, including getting the last tip, and then including what many people don't talk about, the last possession where the Spurs still had a chance to win it, and the ball gets tipped by Cat, and Castle fumbles the ball in the lane. Otherwise, he might have a little catch and layup, right? You know, so all those things. But you have to be in the position, put yourself in the position to capitalize when you have the chance. The Knicks did that, and they get all the credit.
2: Yeah, well said. Good breakdown. Because, I told you, I don't know how much of this is just never believing that team is going to get it done when they need to get it done, and maybe allowing that to cloud my judgment. I just didn't think it was a great matchup. But the Brunson stuff, Smitty, like, unbelievable with this kid, who a lot of people didn't even think was a pro. Yep. Second round pick, goes to Dallas. You see some things, you're like, okay, you know, he won a high school state championship. He won two national championships in college. And sometimes the cliche of like, oh, he's just a winner. Like, well, all right. You know, did he have great teammates and coach? Or is he really just this guy?
1: Yep.
2: The Knicks sign him. A lot of people thought they paid him too much money. A lot of people thought they should go all in and try to get Donovan, who apparently wanted to be there. And then he leaves over $100 million on the table so they can fill out the roster around him. He scores 45 points on the road in a closeout game in the NBA Finals. And the final score, it wasn't like 150 to 100. He scored 45 of their 94 points.
1: Yep.
2: I'm in awe of who he has become. And I just wonder what you make of this evolution and development of a guy who is not 6'2". He might be 6 feet tall.
1: Right. Yeah. Well, first of all, he gets all the credit because he's out there. He's the one who's slugging away. He's not that big. You're exactly right. He's listed at 6'2". He's closer to 6 feet than 6'2". Okay.
2: Yeah.
1: But nonetheless, he's got the strength. He's got the brawn. He's got the handle ability. He's got the dexterity to be able to get in that mid-range area, which in this day and age, Spence, all the coaches, all the front offices, all the analytics groups are telling their players, look, this is the way we're going to play. We're either dunking the ball or we're shooting threes. That's what we're doing. That is the winning formula. Every team has all that information. Every team displays it in a little bit different fashion. But everybody has that same philosophy where they're basically saying the mid-range game is dead. That's the worst percentage shot you can take. So we want all our players, when you see a shot chart at the end of any game, You see all these, you know, big black spot near the basket where all these layups and dunks are happening, or all these, you know, 45 shots for each team around the three-point area and very few in that mid-range. Jalen Brunson has gone against the grain and said, this is where my bread and butter is. I can get to the elbows. I can get to the dotted line. I can do some stuff, whether it's ball fake up and under, whether it's step back, whether it's a slide step, whatever it is, I can get my shot off as a 6'1 kid in the middle of all these, you know, long-armed giants and whoever's jumping at me and using their athleticism and ability and length to defend against me. I can do that. You come in with a game plan like that, Spence, and you present it to the board of directors of your company, and you say, yeah, I can get us very high sales by doing it this way. And they would all look at you and go, what are you talking? We're not hiring you. Yeah. You can't do it that way. And here's a kid, here's a guy who in the middle of his career now is showing that you can do it. You can be successful at it. Now, he may be one of one, Spence, in being able to do that. Obviously, only time will tell. But he does that in a way that is so effective for their team. And he has such confidence in being able to do it that he has developed his game into being given the latitude and the leeway to go about his business in that way, where most teams wouldn't even give him the chance to do that because they'd be preaching to him in the locker room about, hey, those are bad shots. You either got to drive it to the rim or you got to step back behind the three and take the three. We don't want you taking the 13, 15, 17 footers off 1 foot, leaning in, going under the guy, shooting sideways, whatever. It doesn't work. Except when it does work. And here's a guy who just did it, and he gets all that credit.
2: Yeah, for sure. Unbelievable. Very impressed. Before we catch a break, you know, what I always try to do is try to understand maybe what lessons can be learned when a team wins a championship as it pertains to other roster construction. And oftentimes it's as simple as, they've got Nikola Jokic, or they have Kobe Bryant, or they have Michael Jordan, or whatever. The Knicks don't have a guy. Look, maybe we change the way we talk about Jalen now. I don't know. But prior to this playoff run, I don't know if you would have found an NBA rank list that had Jalen Brunson higher than 10 or 15. Maybe there's one or two out there. I don't know. The Jazz just don't have one of those guys. They've got some very good players. We'll see what they do at number two. We're going to talk Jazz coming up next. But if you're in the NBA roster construction business, is there anything to learn from what the Knicks just were able to do?
1: Yeah, Spence, look, you know, the thing to learn is this. You don't discount anybody who you actually inherently feel, think, evaluate, judge, has something in their game that can be translated onto the court and be successful. Jalen Brunson is doing this. And he's doing this at 6'1", maybe. You can still find doubters today, Spence. You can still find guys today who in the NBA would say, yeah, well, he just got on a heater for 2 months and, you know, whatever, and all this, or got some good matchups, or got some breaks in games, or whatever it is. Look, is the narrative different that game four? He takes a quick 30-foot three. Right? Where he didn't have to. He could have put it on the floor, could have gotten to his sweet spot somewhere, had time to do that and create something like he usually does. He took a quick three that he missed. Anunoby comes out of nowhere, gets the tip. Okay, he comes out of nowhere, misses the tip. The ball bounces around. Wembanyama grabs it. The clock runs out. They lose. It's 2-2 back to San Antonio. Everybody's on Jalen Brunson's case for taking a long-range three when he didn't have to at that moment, right? But all that gets swept under the carpet because of the Anunoby tip. Okay, that's what happens. But the reality is that he has the confidence to take those shots and believes he's going to be successful more often than not. You can't discount guys who have that kind of mentality who just aren't going to give up until they reach the very end.
2: The reports are the Jazz and Walker Kessler are at what's being characterized as an impasse. Okay, we're going to talk about the deal that's been reported by Tim McMahon. The NBA draft is Tuesday. Darren Peterson will work out for Washington, but not Utah. We'll get Smitty's thoughts on all of that coming up on the other side on ESPN 700.
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8: One man come in the name of love. One man come and go.
9: Got my blue joggers on. I've got my white t-shirt on. I've got my red hat on. Richard Smith has his red shirt on. We are celebrating the United States men's national team advancing to the round of 32. They still have one match next week, but they took care of the Australians today 2-0 in spite of the absence of Christian Pulisic, who sat with a bad calf. So hopefully he is ready to go next week. Richard Smith is live in studio. All right. Panic has set in across the market.
10: Okay.
9: The Utah Jazz have offered Walker Kessler a 5-year $140 million contract, which would make Walker Kessler the highest paid center in league history who has not made an all-star team. Walker Kessler and his group are not happy about it. Smitty, how is this going to end?
10: Spence, first of all, do not insult me by bringing me an offer sheet of 5 years, $140 million.
9: Right.
10: Okay? All right. Don't. Please don't. Don't embarrass yourself.
9: Feels rather
10: by
9: fair.
10: Doing
9: yeah.
10: that. Okay?
9: Yeah. Yeah.
10: Look. This is all the posture game, Spence. This is a rerun from a million times before in NBA annals. This is the time of the calendar year that all this stuff happens. You can look back any number of times over the years with any players. You know, this script has already been written. Walker Kessler's camp is not satisfied. The Jazz are going to sitting there. We think it's a fair offer. The Walker's camp says, no, it's not. The Jazz are either going to say internally, okay, let's see if we can squeeze a little more juice out of this lemon, or we just let it sit on the table. Or they can engage, if they really are serious about holding the line, some potential sign-and-trade talks.

0: with his agent at some point. But more than likely, my guess, which is just a guess, is having seen these things play out a million times before, is that the Jazz are going to say, we think this is very fair. This is what we need to do in respect to the rest of our group. Now, we think it's not only a fair offer to you individually as a professional, but we also have to look at the constructing our entire roster and looking at the money we have to spend over the next several years. This is what fits in with what we have lined up, and we think it's fair. If you don't think it's fair, then you have the right to go as a restricted free agent on July 1st, and you can go solicit other offers, and then you can bring an offer back from us, a signed offer sheet, at which time we will look it over and have 72 hours to determine if we want to proceed with that or if we can talk you into doing some kind of a sign and trade to maybe get that money you want to get with whoever that team is. A couple of points about this process, Spence. One, there aren't many teams, really, I think about three as I look at the list, teams that really have the money available that would meet more than what the Jazz are offering Walker Kessler now, and also have the need of a player at his position with his skill level, what he would bring to the table in terms of his night-to-night performances on the floor. So his market is somewhat limited in that regard, on that level. Then you step back and you look at it from the Jazz's perspective. This happened almost a decade ago. Now I can't believe it was that long ago, but this is the exact same thing that happened in the Gordon Hayward situation. Gordon came up to his rookie extension deal. The Jazz offered him what they felt was a very fair offer of $10 million a year. Gordon's camp said, no, he deserves more. Well, we think this is very fair, and we think this is what we need to be able to offer him in order to keep our team together and move it forward. His camp went out as a restricted free agent. They got an offer from Charlotte. Charlotte, Michael Jordan, gave him an offer of $15 million a year. He signed it. So at that moment, Gordon had made the commitment, I am ready to pack up and move to Charlotte. Okay. We get the offer sheet back from Charlotte that says, here's the signed paperwork. Gordon Hayward has signed it. His agent has signed it. We've signed it. We're ready to go. The Jazz now have 72 hours to decide if they want to match the offer or they want to engage in some kind of sign and trade or just simply let him go. In that scenario, the Jazz always had the posture internally, well, we're going to match any offer he gets because we don't want to lose him. So he gets an offer from someone else like he did. Okay, instead of us paying you $10 million, you got paid $15 million. Hey, stick out your hand, shake his hand. Good for you. You got more money. That's the process. That's the way it goes. And you win this one, and we'll see at the office tomorrow.
1: Yeah.
0: And that's the way it goes. And so you just take the emotion out of it, as we know we've heard and seen exhibited by Danny Ainge over the years. Austin Ainge, I'm not as familiar with in that kind of negotiations, but I'm assuming it would be somewhat similar. They're just going to say, hey, you know, we think this is fair. You can get a better offer. That's your right. So that's how the process works. So you have the right to try and solicit that from someone else. The problem with that, Spence, in how the NBA business works, is if they get an offer from someone else, just say hypothetically Brooklyn says we want to give you an offer sheet of $160 million, okay, for 4 years. So we're giving you $40 million a year for 4 years, if that was the offer. Brooklyn signs that. In this case, Kessler would sign it. It comes back to the Jazz. Now the Jazz have 72 hours to match that. Okay. During that 72 hours, that money that Brooklyn has put in that offer sheet is tied up in the bank. Okay. So they cannot do any business with other free agents of similar ilk or similar money situations because that money is already tied up in the Walker Kessler offer sheet. So that prevents Brooklyn in that scenario from doing anything really of any important business for the next 3 days while the clock ticks and they wait for the Jazz to respond. So Brooklyn puts themselves, again,

in this hypothetical scenario into a corner because they're saying, okay, we think that they're going to balk and we're going to get the kid. So that's why we're putting all our money on the line and locking it up. In the meanwhile, if the Jazz end up matching it and bringing him back to Utah, then Brooklyn has lost 3 days of prime negotiating time with other free agents who are now going off the list and being signed by other teams, and now they fall way back in the line of trying to get anybody on their roster.

0: strategical move by any team who would want to engage in that kind of business about whether they really think they have a legitimate chance to sign that player or not.
1: So I trust Tim McMahon. I think he's a good reporter. You know, there are a lot of people out there that are bad actors that just aggregate things and have no sources and throw rumors out there. So I'm pretty comfortable operating off the assumption that Walker and his group have a offer sheet in front of them that is 5 years, $140 million from the Jazz. I'm stunned that if they're really reacting to this, like that's not even close, do you just say, okay, kid, go find something out there and then we'll go from there?
0: Yeah. Yeah. Because if your offer is firm, is solid, you feel good about it, then you, again, in that scenario we just threw out there, Spence, the Jazz are also playing a strategic game. So they're playing the bet that there are only a few teams who have the money available, mm-hmm. and also match up with needing a guy like Walker Kessler on their team.
1: Yeah.
0: So that means you're already Xing out 25, 26 other teams who you've already identified. They don't have the money or the interest in Walker Kessler because of how their current roster or financial books line up. So they're not even in the picture. So we're just looking at these other three teams. It could be four, depending on other maneuvers, but it's a small, limited number of teams. They look at them. They analyze what their situations are roster-wise and money-wise, and then the Jazz make a determination who is realistically going to put their nose on the line and commit more money than this that we're offering for a 72-hour period that locks them up and doesn't allow them to do anything else with that money while we're letting the clock tick and making our decision. They may already know what their decision is, but they're certainly going to notify the league the day before and say, hey, our clock, the 72 hours runs out at 4 o'clock our time tomorrow. So at 3:55, we're going to call you and let you know of our answer. They're going to run it to the last minute because they want that other team to be locked up, to not be able to. So that is the strategy both sides are going to be looking at and playing. I'm sure the number the Jazz put out there, if Tim McMahon's reporting is accurate, which I have no reason to believe it isn't, knowing Tim, that the Jazz have put out a number that they believe is a not only a viable number for Walker Kessler on their team, but also a number that they think other teams are going to look at and go, we have to go over that. I don't know if we want to play that game for those 72 hours. So now it really becomes nothing more, Spence, than at that point a game of chicken between the teams about who's going to blink first and who's going to play their strategy out to the conclusion.
1: So one of the teams that potentially could have space, the reports are this week, is that the Lakers and LeBron are talking. And I know he's 41, but he was 21-7-6 last year, and he's still LeBron James, right?
0: Yep.
1: But if they are at an impasse and the Lakers say, all right, do your final chapter in Cleveland or whatever you're going to do, the Lakers are a team that they could have some space. They've long been linked to Walker because they haven't had a good center since like Kareem. I don't know, like it's been forever since they've had a decent center.
0: Shaq.
1: Well, I mean, I was being tongue in cheek. So do you think there could be anything there? Because the other reports, and look, I know you're a big social media guy.
0: Yep.
1: Walker did send out an Instagram post, was like, hey, I like Utah. And so everyone's like, okay, he does like it here, because that's what we have to do now. But there are a lot of people, including Tim McMahon and others, that have believed that it's not just the money. There's something about Walker that might want to be somewhere else. Yeah. If he wants the Lakers, is there a sign and trade situation that could be out there? Because again, he is a restricted free agent. He's not allowed to choose where he's going.
0: That's right. And so that's the first thing for our listeners to keep in mind during this whole thing. The no matter what happens, what you read about in online, in the newspapers, what you hear on talk radio or on TV at 10 o'clock news or whatever it is, this whole process is going to be controlled at the end of the day

0: by the Utah Jazz. That's the way the system is set up in this scenario. The Jazz have the last call on what they want to do. So no matter what Walker Kessler's camp promotes, what they say publicly, what they really feel like they want to do, the bottom line is that the Jazz will be making the call at the end of the day. This is how we're going to play it out. That's the way the system works. In his next contract, if we go forward just to take a glimpse way down the road, in his year 7 or year 8 in the league, Walker Kessler, on his next contract when he would be a free agent, he would then be entering unrestricted free agency, which at that point in time allows the player to control the narrative, and they're the ones who decide where they're going to go. So the way it's set up, Spence, business-wise, very simply, is that in the NBA, if you, and Gordon Hayward is the textbook example, if you have a long 14, 15-year career in the NBA, the first half of your career is going to be controlled by the home team. No matter what you say, do, the home team is going to control the action. The second half of your career is now controlled by you, the player. You will control where you go, where you play, how much money you're going to make, etc. So in this scenario, Walker Kessler is going to be under the thumb of the Jazz. They're going to be the ones who ultimately decide how this thing gets played out. I still think it's posturing. I liked Walker Kessler's, was it an Instagram post? Is that what it was?
1: Yeah.
0: Because what that tells me is very simply that Walker Kessler's camp is doing the business part. All right. They're saying this is not acceptable. We need more money, whatever, whatever. Walker is over here on the side going, hey, fans, when I see you at the grocery store or I see you at the gas station, just know I really like it here and I really like my teammates and I just hope this thing can work out somehow. He doesn't want that personal pressure of people looking down on him saying he's being ungrateful and he's being, you know, he's being selfish or what have you. He wants people to know that I'm a good guy and I like it here and I hope it all works out. And this other stuff over here are just my business guys doing what they do, and the Jazz are their business guys doing what they do. And hopefully it works out. And in the middle of July, we'll be signing that new deal. And in August, everybody will have forgotten about it. And next October, I'll be on the floor. And here we go.
1: And which is important, right?
0: Yeah, yeah.
1: I mean, it's not nothing. But again, I just want to underscore something that we've discussed. There's no real need to panic.
0: No.
1: This is not a scenario, because I feel like Jazz fans are, maybe it's the Gordon Hayward PTSD where Gordon walked and nothing came back in return.
0: But that was in the next iteration.
1: Correct. Right?
0: That was 3 years from now.
1: Correct.
0: So in the current state of affairs, just so fans know, the bottom line is whatever you hear, whatever you read, whatever you see, the Jazz will be dictating at the end of the day how this thing plays out.
1: Yes, they will, because that's the deal with, restricted free agency is team friendly.
0: Yep.
1: And sometimes not player friendly.
0: Yep.
1: Do you think there, I'll bottom line this, do you think there's any scenario where Walker Kessler is not playing for the Jazz next year?
0: Well, I think it's just if there's a, if he gets some outlandish offer sheet, which I can't imagine that happening, but just say, say somebody decides to give him a Paul George deal with Philly. And they give him 3 years at $50 million a year for $150 or something.
1: Yeah.
0: You know, the Jazz may look at that and go, "Hey, we can't do that." And you know, that doesn't make any sense with how we're trying to build the rest of the team. Because again, Spence, it's not just Walker Kessler. You're looking at Jaren Jackson's number that exists. You're looking at Lauri Markkanen's number that exists. They're both in the mid 40s, right? And you're looking at Keontae George, who's going to come up on next year. They're going to have to decide what to do with him. If you're giving Walker Kessler some number that's somewhere, wherever that is in between those, all of a sudden your roster is kind of set up a little bit in stone with big numbers, with a cast that you're hoping performs and can play well, because otherwise you're paying big numbers to a team that might get in the play-in. Like, is that where you want to be? Like, in the middle of the pack? That's not what the goal is. That's not what the aim is. And you have to look at the longer, broader picture. You know, we have to fit this into something that we think is going to be successful, but also make sense for the money we're spending. And if it doesn't, then we have to pivot to plan B, whatever they determine that plan B would be moving forward without Kessler.
1: Yeah, and as you just alluded to, and I've talked about this quite a bit, when you look at the salary numbers right now with what they're paying Jaren Jackson Jr. and Lauri Markkanen, and what they, if you add Walker's number to this, and then you add a number two pick to this, and then you have Keontae out there as extension eligible, there's a world, Smitty, that does exist where it's like, this is the group.
0: Yep.
1: Because then they're getting close to like luxury tax territory, right, for a team that I don't know what they are.
0: That's right.
1: Right?
0: That's exactly right.
1: And yeah. I'm not saying it's good or bad. I'm just saying it's a thing.
0: No, and you're exactly right, Spence. So the group there, and went through this a million times over the years. You know, the group, I'm sure, is sitting over there at the Jazz practice site, and they're in their theater room, and they're looking at all these numbers. Steven Schwartz, who's the capologist, knows this stuff backward and forward, up and down. Bart Taylor and Sean James, those guys are the head personnel guys. They're telling them what they think these guys' values are. Danny Ainge, Austin Ainge, they're listening. Justin Zanuck, who works with all the contract stuff, he's involved in that. And, of course, Ryan Smith is going to be in the room, and he's going to have the final say on what they're doing as an organization in terms of spending that money. But they have to look at the whole picture. They have to lay it all out. It's not just about Walker Kessler and winning the argument today, and then you go into next year. This is about 3, 4, 5 years down the road. What is our team going to look like? Who is still going to be on our team? How much money is it going to cost to have that team? And then when we decide what all that stuff, how that all fits together, then you have to look back, take a step back, look objectively at the Western Conference and say, where do we honestly think that puts us? Does that put us in the 3, 4, 5 area of being competitive so we could have a first-round series at home? Okay. Does that put us in the 6, 7, 8 area where we're battling to be in the playoffs right away, or we're on the edge of the play-in? Does that put us in the 8, 9, 10 area, which is now you're getting in the middle of the pack, and you're saying we're going to spend all this money to be in the middle? What does that make any sense to maybe not even get in the first round of the playoffs, lose a play-in situation, and have spent whatever the number is? I'm making up a number, $240 million this year coming up to get in a play-in and lose the play-in game. Is that where we want to be? Because make no mistake, in 2 years, Lauri Markkanen's number is up. And then in 3 years, Jaren Jackson's number is up. So now we have to gauge those things. All of those are projections, and all of those are the things that you plan, and you got to look ahead, and at some point, you have to make honest, objective projections. What do we really think this group can do going forward if we commit this kind of money in the aggregate? That's what all this moving of the puzzle pieces is about.
1: So the other story that came out last week, and I kind of just rolled my eyes at this stuff, but it is news that Darren Peterson is not going to work out for the Jazz, and he's only going to visit Washington. Some have surmised that he has a promise to be the number one pick. Zero clue if that's the case, and that's why he's doing that. Some have surmised he does not want to live in Utah, because that's the deal. I will repeat the same line that I've given maybe 30 times about this. If Danny and Austin Ainge believe Darren Peterson is the best player available at 2, and he's on the board at 2, welcome to the Utah Jazz. What do you think of this storyline?
0: 100%. You know, that's none of this stuff that's going on now. It's just a repeat, you know, as recently as last year at this time, right? At that time, Spencer, if you remember, 5, 6, 7 days before the draft, the scuttlebutt was there's a player who has said he doesn't want to go to Utah. We don't know what player that is, but we're going to guess that it might be the kid from Rutgers, Ace Bailey, he might be the kid who said that. We don't know because we haven't heard it from him, but that's the scuttlebutt. You know, all these things, you know, have a life of their own, and the internet and the world and all, it doesn't matter. The bottom line is the Jazz will make a decision based on the information they have, based on who they evaluate is best. I personally hope it's for their sake that it's Darren Peterson, because in this NBA, Spence, you look at all the successful teams that are having long playoff runs or are winning 55-plus games every year. They all have big lead guards who can control the game when the game gets tough in the last 5 minutes. You go down the list, SGA, the new guy on the block now, Dylan Harper for San Antonio. You can go Jalen Brunson a little bit. He's smaller, but tough guy who has the ball in his hands, right? James Harden in Cleveland, right? Some of Steph Curry, though he's older, but the similar thing. He's the guy who's controlling the action. All these teams that are the highly competitive teams, Denver with Jamal Murray, Dallas when they're rolling with Kyrie Irving, all these teams are controlled by and directed down the stretch of tough games by big lead guards who are skilled, can get in the lane, can make something happen, can shoot well enough over the top to keep defenses honest and have some athleticism and bounce to the game. Darren Peterson at 6'5", has all that stuff, has an NBA game. You know, to me, that's an automatic, as those are the guys who are driving winning night in and night out in the NBA. The Jazz would be very fortunate to get a guy like him.
1: Agreed. Last thing, and I'll set you loose. There is this faction of basketball people that believe Bill Simmons, one of them who knows Danny from Boston or whatever, that are all in on the Jazz taking Cameron Boozer at two. And I know you like Cameron a lot. And look, we always do the best player available over fit or whatever. I always say just take the best player. Mm-hmm. If you think he's the best player, take him and then just figure it out.
0: Yeah, well, Spence, and let's refer back to just our comments earlier about Jalen Brunson. Jalen Brunson, if you look back in his draft year coming out of Villanova, having won two NCAA championships, having won a state high school championship, okay? Not quite big enough, not sure if he's a point guard at the NBA level. He probably has to be a two guard, and he's not even 6'2", so we don't know if he's quick enough or fast enough or agile enough or explosive enough, whatever, okay. All we know is that he was a winner. Now we can look back on that and refresh our memory of what that history actually was. Take that comparison to Cameron Boozer. Cameron Boozer went to high school in Miami, won four straight high school state championships, won two EYBL, which is the summer circuit championships, won a national championship with his high school team, went to Duke, took Duke to the Elite Eight, were a miracle shot by UConn away from getting to the Final Four and maybe winning the NCAA championship this year. No fault of his. All he does is win, and yet the doubters are saying maybe not big enough to play five, maybe not quick enough to play the modern four, maybe not sure where he fits on the floor, not explosive enough, doesn't play above the rim, blah, blah, blah. Okay, similar type doubts about his game as Jalen Brunson's game almost a decade ago. You can make some kind of comparison between the two of them that those guys are just winners. They know how to get it done when the clock's ticking down, and those are guys you want on your team when you're trying to win.
1: Well said. Smitty, I'll let you get home so you can watch Scotland and Morocco, okay?
0: Scotland, I got Morocco. I got Morocco by six.
1: The man doesn't give predictions yet. He's okay giving predictions on the World
0: six,
1: Cup.
0: Is that right?
1: Six would be aggressive in a soccer game, but Germany did it. I guess you never know. Great to see you, my friend.
0: Thanks,
1: be well,
0: Vance.
1: Okay?
0: All right, babe.
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9: 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Voice of the Utes, Bill Riley, Paul Pugmire talking the tough course at Shinnecock Hills in the U.S. Open. And Dunny, Brian Dunseth joins us to talk World Cup soccer on a U.S. men's national team game day against Australia. At 1:30, we've got the airing of grievances. 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

0: Oh, man, I love Willie Nelson.
1: Stop it.
0: So good. Heading into the weekend.
1: You're out of control.
0: John Denver, dude.
1: There you go.
0: Love me some John Denver. Rest in peace. I have an unpopular take. Are you ready for it?
1: Yeah.
0: I officially feel bad for Alexi Lalas.
1: Okay.
0: I officially, like, they're bullying this man. And look, he's unbearable. I can't stand him. I don't think he's a good analyst. I don't think he makes good points. I think he's leaned into this whole, like, heel character.
1: A little bit.
0: Just shock jock value. They took him off the dais today with Zlatan and Thierry Henry so he could be on with the Americans for the American game. And with the intro, they're like, hey, we've removed Alexi from our dais today. And Zlatan goes, you're welcome, America. And then there's this video going around because Zlatan and Thierry Henry are insanely good soccer players, and Alexi just isn't. He was a solid center back for the U.S. back in the day, played overseas, but he just does not have the skill that those two have. So there are all these videos of those two, like, juggling the soccer ball back and forth and then, like, pretending to kick it to Alexi, and they don't. So, look, he is a total clown, and I'm not a fan, but I think at this point I'm starting to feel bad for Alexi Lalas.
1: Yeah, the juggling was pretty funny. He, like, totally faked out Alexi on live TV. I don't have much of a take on that. He does seem like kind of a dork. But to your point, I believe the first American-born player to play in the Italian Premier League.
0: That is correct.
1: Serie A.
0: That is correct.
1: Whatever.
0: Yep. Mm-hmm.
1: And a really good piece of one of the first U.S. national teams to, like, be competitive, I'll say, in the 90s.
0: Yes, that's not incorrect. And, you know, he was an executive with the LA Galaxy for a while. And I met him on multiple occasions. He actually came out here because, little known fact, I don't know if he still does this, Alexi Lalas is the lead singer of a band. He's a lead singer and he plays guitar. And look, it's not good. Like any athlete, all of these soccer players that once upon a time, we held a concert called Soccer Rocks Utah or something. And the big deal was, like, Lexi's coming out with his band. So he came out, did the thing. And again, was an executive.
1: Alexi in the penalty shots?
0: I don't know. That's actually not bad. I don't know exactly what happened because he was an executive with the Galaxy. And we went and met with them and they shared their best practices. And he was very affable and nice. And then he's just done this turn that I feel like so many people do in media where they just embrace a caricature instead of their actually being themselves. I don't know how to do the job like that. I think that would be exhausting.
1: That would be. Can't do it. Won't do it. You'll have to be pleasantly annoyed or I don't know. You'll just have to deal with me how I am. Sorry about it.
0: No, there's nothing wrong with that. I mean, you just wonder how much, like, Stephen A. Smith is the ultimate example of this.
1: Yes.
0: A guy that has completely changed his entire persona to lean into a caricature and now just wants engagement instead of actually doing the job authentically, which is just kind of weird. But anyway, World Cup has been fun, man. I've really enjoyed it. The U.S. beat Australia earlier 2-0. You got Brazil and Haiti tonight. You've got Turkey and Paraguay, which is a group game for soccer fans to watch in the U.S. The U.S. is guaranteed to go through to the 32, and it looks like they're going to win their group. Coming up tomorrow in World Cup action, Netherlands, Sweden, Germany, Ivory Coast, and Ecuador, Caraco. So there you go. And then it continues on Sunday with only one game, Tunisia and Japan. Then obviously U.S. Open, Wyndham Clark with a big lead. So fun weekend ahead in the world of sports. Next week is NBA draft week. Excited for that. Porter, what's coming up on a Monday edition of the show?
1: On a Monday edition of The Drive, recapping the U.S. Open, a guy who's played at Shinnecock before, one John Wright, joins the program. Craig Bowlerjack, one day ahead of the NBA draft, our buddy Bobby Marks from ESPN. And then on the first day of his retirement, the longstanding ABC4 newscaster and sportscaster Wesley Ruff is going to stop by the program in person.
0: Very nice. One thing of note before we say goodnight, Jeremy Wu just released his final NBA draft big board rankings. Jeremy does it for ESPN. He's very good. He's very plugged in. Darren Peterson 1, AJ DeBonsa 2. So there you go. All right, we'll say goodnight. Special thank you to Howard Beck, Richard Smith, Dave McMiniman, and Paul Pugmire For any of the sound you missed from the show today, go to the website, which is ESPN700sports.com. 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For Porter, I'm Spence saying goodnight. Very happy Father's Day to all of you out there. Enjoy the weekend. We'll talk to you on a Monday drive. And as always, you can catch it right here on ESPN 700.
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